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4: The midterms are almost here, and Republicans could be in deep trouble. Polls show Democrats leading in key races. Tonight, Rob Finnerty on Newsmax reveals the growing threat from the DSA and the radical left. With less than 60 days to go, Finnerty says it's time for the GOP to hit the panic button. The House may go, and control of the Senate is up for grabs. Gas prices, mortgage rates, health care, and out-of-control national debt. Americans are angry, and the progressive left wants total control of Congress. Tallarico, El Sayed, AOC, Bernie Sanders. Finnerty reveals President Trump's secret plan to fight back and what you can do to help him. Don't miss Finnerty tonight at 8 p.m. Eastern on Newsmax. 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
5: Foundations of Freedom. A look at America's founding principles and the leaders who shaped our nation.
6: Ronald Reagan understood that preserving liberty required more than defending it. It had to be taught. In his 1989 farewell address, Reagan warned America about the danger of losing its national memory. If we forget what we did, we won't know who we are. Reagan understood that a free nation cannot preserve principles its people no longer understand. Every generation must learn why America's freedoms matter, understand the sacrifices that secured them, and accept the responsibilities that come with self-government. Liberty cannot be simply inherited. It must be intentionally passed from one generation to the next. Because when we fail to teach the meaning of freedom, we eventually lose the will to preserve it. So, are we preparing the next generation merely to inherit liberty, or teaching them why it is worth preserving?
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0: This is the Hugh Hewitt Show. I'm Peter Dixon in for Hugh Hewitt today. This is hour two, and we have a packed show for you today. A reminder, this is the first day of the Republican convention in Dallas. It's time to jazz up our base and talk about all of our wins to get the vote out. You know you're going to hear from some great people tonight. I'm excited to hear what happens in Dallas. This hour, we're going to be talking to Pastor Jerry Bishop, who's calling for a state of emergency in Michigan. And the reason it may surprise you, we're also going to catch up with Jesse Arm, a Michigander who's going to give us an update on how to feel about my home state of Michigan. And later, we'll be joined by Julian Epstein, a Democrat and former chief counsel to the House Judiciary Committee and staff director of the House Oversight Committee. Wonder what he'd be saying about his own house now. I know he has some things to say about the big tent party and what exactly that means to our country. And we're also going to tell you how a flock camera nearly ruined a young woman's life. I know you're all wondering what those flock cameras are doing. Well, in some cases, it's not so good. But right now, we're going to welcome in Pastor Jerry Bishop of LifeQuest Church. Pastor Bishop, welcome to the program.
1: Thank you. I'm honored that you reached out to have me on the program.
0: Yeah, I saw this actually on X, and it struck me because I will tell you, I am not too far away from you in West Michigan. And yesterday I was driving down the street and I saw the first person that I have ever seen in my town who was in one of those, I don't know how to describe it other than like one of those fentanyl statue-like states. And I was stunned by it. I actually had to stop my car and ask myself, is that what I'm really seeing? Is this person okay? But you're seeing probably the same thing in Grand Rapids, and you're saying that murder has increased by 33%. I mean, it's pretty bad. What are you're calling for a state of emergency? What exactly are you seeing?
1: Well, what I'm seeing is what those that have open eyes are seeing, but there are some things that are behind the scenes that are not being accurately reported. We all know what the murder statistics are. They're very heinous. It's very unfortunate. However, what's being under or not reported is the alarmingly high rates of suicide due to mental illness, specifically among urban young African American males.
0: Wow, that actually is the first time I've really ever heard that. We hear about the high incident in young women. I actually talked to a social worker a couple years ago in West Michigan who was telling me that in 2020, they were coming out once a month to this area, to the Muskegon area, to the schools here. And that encompasses many different districts. And she said, we were coming out probably once a month for an overdose or a suicide attempt. And then in 24, she said it was once a week. And I was stunned. You are absolutely right. This is not something we hear about. We don't hear about it at all.
1: Well, there's such an unhealthy mental health state. And I can't speak of everywhere, but I do pastor in the urban core, specifically the third ward of Grand Rapids. But in many major metropolitan areas in the urban core, there's an overwhelmingly not only unreported, but under-treated segment of mental health. A lot of it is brought on through cannabis abuse. I mean, I'm dealing with many cases of bipolar schizophrenia, cannabis psychosis. Our young people are tragically dying without having proper intervention, prevention, and relationship building.
0: It's interesting that you bring that up. I had Dr. Drew recently on my podcast, and that's the Tudor Dixon podcast. We talked about this. He just happened to mention it in passing, the marijuana psychosis that we're seeing. We had an employee at our company in Muskegon that went through this. I had not heard that it was kind of like a national issue, but especially an issue in states where marijuana is now legal. So you're seeing this in teenagers, because he was talking about it in 20s, people in their 20s and adults, but you're seeing this in teenagers with this marijuana psychosis, something I will say, I don't think people even know exists, most people.
1: Well, here's the thing. Let me reduce the number a little bit. Because of the high amount of young people under the age of 13 that are using vape pens, nicotine vape pens are just terrible for our metabolism. However, with the readily availability of marijuana, legal or illegal. It is such a culture drug now that it's just does not get its just warning of what it does until the ramifications are on you. It's too late. There's already an overwhelming feeling of hopelessness for many in the urban core. Add a drug addiction onto it. And it's so underreported because it is a taxable, revenue-driven thing right now. It is a heinous cloud over our community, which is leading to a bunch of mental health disorders, poor academia. There's a lot tied to it that we are refusing to acknowledge. And that when you refuse to acknowledge it, you refuse to treat it.
0: Something you said really struck me, the age of these kids and the fact that you mentioned that it's legal and illegal. And this is something that if you live outside of a state, or maybe even if you live inside of a state where marijuana is legal and you're not involved in the government in some way, you may not understand. For example, in Michigan, I've been told by law enforcement, well, we don't really go after illegal marijuana anymore because it's really hard to figure out if somebody has carrying around legal marijuana or illegal marijuana. And so there is a black market for it that's very strong. And it's interesting because there's also some regulations in the actual marijuana market, but there's no regulations in the black market. So you have kids that don't even know what they're getting. And I've heard that some of this marijuana has other drugs in it as well. Have you found that?
1: Yeah, there's a high potency, specifically where it comes from, a marijuana being basted with fentanyl, other properties. But even if you buy marijuana at a regular cannabis dispensary, you're able to titrate up the levels of THC to, no pun intended, mind-boggling potency to the point where you consume it enough, it really puts you in a deranged state. But there's another category when you talk about regulation. Let's talk about apathetic regulation. We know it exists. It's heinous in our community. It shows up in literacy. It shows up in lack of employment. The state of emergency needs to be declared because this is death by suicide and gun violence. Is there a greater level of pandemic that's going untreated?
0: This is what we're hearing. Absolutely. We just saw this terrible shooting three shootings over the weekend in Seattle. And you've got some of these leftists coming out. I mean, Pastor, you're talking about the way they're talking about it. He's calling them trigger pullers instead of actually talking about the crime itself. If we're tiptoeing around it, we're not getting anything done. Pastor Bishop, thank you so much for bringing our attention to this today.
1: Honored to come on. Going forward, if you'd like to talk a little deeper in depth, I'd love to communicate with you.
0: Sounds good. I will reach out to you. Thank you. And for all of you who are listening, I just want to get into this a little deeper. Dr. Drew talked to us about this on my podcast, about this marijuana psychosis. And he was saying that when you have a teenager who does get involved with marijuana, and even someone in their 20s, oftentimes someone who would never have had bipolar or never have had schizophrenia, that triggers something. And as the pastor was saying, this marijuana is higher levels of THC than we certainly saw when we were young. This is a crisis, and I think he's right. I think there does need to be more education around this. I want to stick with Michigan next. We're not hearing anyone in the state talk about crime, death, gun violence, all of this. But we're referencing the Middle East constantly. We've got these socialist candidates. We talk about prisons and defunding police. We're going to get into it all next with Jerry Arm. Stick around.
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5: The midterms are almost here, and Republicans could be in deep trouble. Polls show Democrats leading in key races. Tonight, Rob Finnerty on Newsmax reveals the growing threat from the DSA and the radical left. With less than 60 days to go, Finnerty says it's time for the GOP to hit the panic button. The House may go, and control of the Senate is up for grabs. Gas prices, mortgage rates, health care, and out-of-control national debt. Americans are angry, and the progressive left wants total control of Congress. Tallarico, El Sayed, AOC, Bernie Sanders. Finnerty reveals President Trump's secret plan to fight back and what you can do to help him. Don't miss Finnerty tonight at 8 p.m. Eastern on Newsmax. 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

0: This is the Hugh Hewitt Show. I'm Tudor Dixon in for Hugh Hewitt today. Look, everyone, Abdul El-Sayed is running for Senate in Michigan, and he says he's not a socialist, but he is a socialist. Well, maybe he's not. Maybe he's a communist. But regardless, this denial and playing around with words, it's becoming like a common way to get around actually saying you're a socialist in their party. So I have Jesse Arm with me. He is the vice president of external affairs at the Manhattan Institute. Jesse, welcome.
1: Great to see you, Tudor.
0: Thank you so much for coming on. So you are a Michigan grad. We won't talk about football because that's still a little sore subject here in the state of Michigan. But we should talk about it because I don't know if you've heard what Abdul says about it, but he says it's very toxic, toxic masculinity.
1: Yeah, you're doing a good job filling in for Hugh Hewitt by giving me some trouble here for being a Michigan football fan. I don't know, Tudor, who do you root for? Are you a Michigan fan, a Michigan State fan, or?
0: So here's the awkward thing about my life. I actually went to the University of Kentucky. So when I was running for office, I was like, look, I love all of the Michigan schools. But it is awkward now because I'm in Western Michigan. So a lot of Western Michigan fans are around me. Like, what happened over the weekend?
1: Well, you know, we've got some faithless electors there in the national college football rankings, not refusing to recognize the Michigan win that came through. So I don't know how to feel about it, but it's a win in my book on Saturday night, even if it wasn't pretty.
0: All right. Well, I'm sure Abdul doesn't think it's a win at all because we absolutely know that he hates football. He's made it clear, even though he was nominated the captain, apparently, of his football team. He had to go on a rant about how much he hates it. But he also hates capitalism, even though he's lying to people. So I want to play this clip of Abdul. It's clip 16. I want you to hear him say that he's not a socialist, but he thinks that we should have, everybody should be involved in parenting everyone's kids. Here it is.
2: You know, the number of times people debate whether I'm a socialist or a capitalist, I'm not a socialist. I'm a scientist. I'm a doctor. But if I have one political philosophy, right, it's that I want us to build what we would build if we took seriously the idea that all of our kids were all of our kids. If we started with that idea, every child is our child, we would build incredible public schools. We would guarantee everybody health care. We would guarantee child care. We would stop putting money in bombs and tanks. Start investing them in infrastructure.
0: All right, let's jump out of this crazy clip. Can you believe that he is out there saying that he's not a socialist, but he wants big government to take over everyone's children? We're all going to raise the children together. But this is a trend that we're hearing. We're hearing Tyler Rico say he's not a socialist, but someone in New Hampshire say, I'm not a socialist, I'm a scientist. He's saying he's not a socialist, he's a scientist. Obviously, that's not what the media is asking them. But in that clip, I don't know if we got far enough. As he starts talking about like raising everyone else's kids, the person who's interviewing him actually gets tears in her eyes. This is what we're up against.
1: Yeah, it's an incredibly strange phenomenon, someone telling us exactly what they're not and then explaining us why they're exactly that thing. This is what Abdul El-Sayed is doing. He's not a socialist, but he just wants to rip Obamacare and the entire private health insurance that 66% of Americans enjoy from their employers to take that away with a government rule, single payer alternative. Ditto this weird commentary about we want to take your kids. We want to deal with everyone's kids, although they're as though they're our own. Deeply strange stuff, almost as strange as what we're hearing from James Tallarico. But the thing about Tallarico is at least he's willing to say, boy, did I get a lot of stuff wrong in 2020. Boy, was I crazy and woke back in the old days. Maybe it's because he's running in Texas, which is historically a little bit more red than Michigan. But Abdul El-Sayed is unwilling to do even that. He goes on Fox News and he says he won't debate the question of whether or not small children should be allowed to have sex reassignment surgeries. It's deeply bizarre stuff. And Abdul is actually surprising me in his total unwillingness to even give an inch, except for rhetorically to just say, I'm not a socialist. I just want the government to do everything and control your lives and your kids.
0: You make a great point, though. I do think this is a good test cycle to see if this can actually win, because historically we have seen these radical socialists that, and really we've seen candidates across the aisle too, who go through the primary with one message and then they change it for the general and they kind of tighten it for the general, or they walk things back in the general. Almost every candidate in some way tries to pivot or spin away from something that is a far left or far right issue. But you're right. He hasn't. I mean, even to the point of us coming up against the 25th anniversary of 9/11 and people constantly saying to him, are you going to say that you don't appreciate the fact that Hassan Piker said that? He won't even say that. That's pretty crazy.
1: No, Abdullah Saeed is not going to moderate one iota when it comes to the Middle East, because that is why he's running for office. Okay, I know he talks a lot throughout his campaign about he just wants to give people free health care or whatever. That's not why Abdullah Saeed entered Michigan electoral politics. Abdullah Saeed entered politics to import third worldism, ethnic grievances that he holds. He's obsessed with Israel. He makes the entire race, everything out of his mouth is about Israel and this weird anti-Americanism that permeates when on this 25th anniversary of 9/11, this guy, Abdullah Saeed in Michigan, is running with his top campaign surrogate, a guy who says that America deserved 9/11. So it's really grotesque, and you're not going to see him moderate on that at all, because that is what he feels in his heart of hearts. That is the primary reason for his entrance into American public life and political office.
0: I'm on the ground here in Michigan, and I honestly have not heard someone explain it better than that. And that's what we've been saying on the ground. It's like, this guy isn't just running for Michigan. He is obsessed with Israel. It's not, he complains that the media talks to him about it, but he's the one bringing it up. He's the one obsessed with Israel. So really quick, before I let you go, we just finally saw one poll that has Mike Rogers above him. This is the first time, which is shocking to me. What's your prediction? Does he win, or does Mike squeak it out and get to Washington?
1: I think this is a jump ball election in Michigan. The national climate is not friendly to Republicans in this cycle for a myriad of different reasons. But the situation in Michigan is such that extremism is really on the ballot. Like we said earlier, Tudor, at least James Tallarico in Texas is sprinting in the opposite direction away from his god-awful record. Josh Turek in Iowa is trying to present himself as something of a normie. Abdul El Saeed is not interested in that. He is an extremist. The third worldism, the socialist adjacency, you know, bringing those DSA guys to knock all those doors throughout the state of Michigan, that is the point. He is a radical. So it's about how far can they go and get away with and still get across the finish line. We've got one poll out today that shows Rogers up one, another poll out today from CNN that shows Abdul up three. It's within the margin of error either way. It's a jump ball election in Michigan this cycle.
0: Well, thank you, Jesse. I appreciate your perspective. I think you bring a really great explainer of what's happening in Michigan right now. Socialism always comes with big government, guys, and big government likes to own you. We're going to talk about big government watching you next, flock cameras, and what one woman had to deal with after a flock camera accused her of something she didn't do, right after this.
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0: With SRN News, I'm Keith Peters in Washington. One of the pilots of the Amazon cargo plane that careened off a Miami runway and killed five people repeatedly warned they were coming in too fast, nearly 2 minutes ahead of time, and at the last second urged them to abort the landing. That's according to highlights of the cockpit recording that investigators released Wednesday. Republicans have gathered in Dallas for a unique two-day midterm convention. There are 12 hours of programming over two nights with 100-plus speakers and segments focused on subjects such as tax cuts, fraud allegations, border security, and a proposed ban on members of Congress trading stocks. Missing from the public agenda, any mention of the unpopular Iran war. On Wall Street, the Dow down by 405 points. More details at SRNNews.com.
1: Midterms are almost here, and Republicans could be in deep trouble. Polls show Democrats leading in key races. Tonight, Rob Finnerty on Newsmax reveals the growing threat from the DSA and the radical left. With less than 60 days to go, Finnerty says it's time for the GOP to hit the panic button. The House may go, and control of the Senate is up for grabs. Gas prices, mortgage rates, health care, and out-of-control national debt. Americans are angry, and the progressive left wants total control of Congress. Tallarico, El Sayed, AOC, Bernie Sanders. Finnerty reveals President Trump's secret plan to fight back and what you can do to help him. Don't miss Finnerty tonight at 8 p.m. Eastern on Newsmax. 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
3: There's no doubt that we're going to see Gavin Newsom trying to run for president in 2028. 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

This is the Hugh Hewitt Show. I'm Tudor Dixon, filling in for Hugh Hewitt. I know you all have had worries about flock cameras. I mean, we all have, right? Why are they there? What are they recording? I mean, I drove past one today that was a brand new one. I'd never seen it before. And I just keep thinking to myself, no matter where I am, these flock cameras are going up everywhere. And they're coordinating with police, but they're a private company that owns them. Some communities have risen up and said, we will not accept these. Like, you cannot accept a contract for these, because even though they're not owned by the government has to say, yes, you can put it on our light post, or you can put it in this area of the street between the easement, between the street and the business. You're allowed to do it. We've actually had companies in Michigan. We were talking about marijuana earlier today and the effect of marijuana on young people. They were putting flock cameras up in front of the marijuana dispensaries in the state of Michigan. And one guy got creative and he was putting a board right in front of that flock camera so people couldn't see it. But I think people are all saying, what are they looking for? Is this like the Minority Report? Are they going to start looking at pre-crime? Well, for one Florida woman, it was like a total disaster. It almost meant life in prison for her. And that would have been false imprisonment, because on October 4th of 2025, there was a crash on a Florida highway that killed three people. Witnesses to this crash said it was a Dodge Durango that crashed into this other vehicle. They called in, they announced, hey, saw this. They had a partial plate on this Dodge Durango. So the police went through the flock cameras. They went through the flock cameras and they found that this flock camera had found a Dodge Durango that was about 3 miles from the crash site, and it had those same letters in the license plate. Remember, it was just a partial plate. So they went to Lindsay Isaacs and they said, hey, we know you were in this accident. You killed three people. You have to go to jail. And she was like, are you crazy? Look at my car. There's no damage to my car. This woman's like, she's in her early 20s. She's a young woman. Going to prison is the rest of her life, going to prison. She's like, I don't have any damage to my vehicle. They didn't care. They said it didn't matter. They accused her of being the person that did this. Even though, here's the crazy part. Lindsay had a black Dodge Durango. The Dodge Durango that hit this vehicle was like a burgundy Dodge Durango. They actually had the paint on the vehicle. It didn't matter, because they went through the flock cameras and they decided that it was her that had done it, because she had a Dodge Durango with this similar license plate. Didn't matter that the paint was different. Like, you have hard physical evidence of the paint on this vehicle, but the police decided because of the flock camera. So her attorney had to argue in court. If you look at the time of the flock camera, there is no way she could have gone 3 miles in the time since the accident happened. The accident happened and 2 minutes later, this was sighted on the flock camera. They had to actually go out there and say, it is impossible for this to have happened. Didn't matter. She spent 13 days in jail. 13 days where she thought this is the end of her life. They can't. So she went back and she said, look, I'm going to sue. I have had this terrible experience. I have trauma from this. The flock company came out and their statement was, flock cameras provide investigative leads. They do not identify perpetrators, determine guilt, or make arrest decisions. In fact, the complainant itself calls the flock evidence exculpatory, not inculpatory, meaning the evidence pointed away from Ms. Isaacs rather than implicating her. They're trying to say that they actually saved her from this. It's mind-boggling. Without flock cameras, this wouldn't have even occurred. The flock camera is what the police used to track her down. She spent 13 days in jail for a crime she didn't commit. She's very lucky that she had a good attorney that went through all of the details to make sure she was found not guilty of this. But this is the question. What are these flock cameras doing? What are all these data centers doing? Are they connected to the flock cameras? I mean, they're collecting a massive amount of data. Every license plate that goes past, they're collecting a massive amount of data. And that has to be stored somewhere, right?
So as we're wondering what these data centers are doing, I would just like some transparency. Why is it so hard to get somebody from the government to come out and say, this is what the data center does, or the data center company could do it. This is what the data center does. This is what the flock cameras do. We want to know if we're being watched. This is the danger of a government that's always watching. We want them keeping us safe. We don't want them going after innocent citizens. So speaking of keeping us safe, we have Jim Talent with us. He is the former U.S. Senator for Missouri and senior fellow at the Reagan Institute Center for Peace Through Strength, coming up next. You're not going to want to miss it.

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3: 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Start your morning with a voice you know and trust. Dave Elswick, bringing you the issues that matter to Arkansas, the news behind the headlines, and conversations you won't hear anywhere else. Then, in the afternoon, stay informed and fired up with Doc Washburn, breaking down the biggest stories of the day and what they mean for you. And all day long, hear from some of the biggest voices in talk radio. CNN's Scott Jennings, Mike Gallagher, and Larry Elder, bringing you sharp insight, lively debate, and the perspective you've been looking for. 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

0: This is the Hugh Hewitt Show. I'm Tudor Dixon in for Hugh Hewitt today. We are on the ground following what's happening in Dallas, but right now we want to discuss what's happening with Iran and what's happening with peace through strength. It seems like we're kind of economically choking them out, and it seems to be working. But I want to bring in Jim Talent to talk about this today. He's a former U.S. senator, and he has some good information on what we need to be doing, even to build up our Navy ships. Thank you so much, Jim, for joining me today.
1: Oh, thank you, Tudor. You've raised a couple of really good topics. I'm happy to address them.
0: Well, the Navy ships are very interesting to me. I'm a former steel girl, and I know that when I was in the steel industry at that time, we were talking about the specs being hard to meet. Some of our Navy steel had to come from Europe. We couldn't make it all here. So I do think that that's a big concern that people aren't aware of. We need more ships. We're falling behind China. What is the answer to that?
1: Well, the answer is what the administration's doing. I mean, this is head and shoulders the most aggressive administration in terms of rebuilding our American maritime industry and reestablishing American maritime dominance, which is really important, Tudor. I mean, we are an ocean-going nation, a sea-going nation, and yet the Navy right now is smaller than it has ever been since before World War I. Now, in order to rebuild it, there's a number of things we need to do. We need to put money into it, order a lot of ships, and not just the biggest surface ships or the capital ships, but smaller ones, including commercial vessels that smaller shipyards can build. We need to help finance building more shipyards and expanding those that exist. We need to address the problem with the shortage of skilled labor because shipbuilding requires tens of thousands of skilled people. And the administration has a comprehensive plan to do that. To do all of those things. I wrote about it a couple of weeks ago in National Review. I'm just thrilled that they're taking this on. It's an enormous task. It's a whole of America task, really, but it's one I think we can do. And it's a personal priority of the president. So more power to him. And, I'll help him in any way I can.
0: I agree. I think it's so critical that we continue with this and that we don't allow the Democrats to get in the way, because obviously we see candidates like in my home state of Michigan, Abdul El-Sayed, who says we don't want to spend any money on the military. But the training issue that you brought up is so critical, because I think any type of metalworking, we've fallen behind in the United States with training. Even some of our universities they don't even have the metallurgical degree that they used to have. So I do think it is critical that we invest in that. I love that this administration has done that. It was one of the things that I was so excited about when I heard that they were going to make sure we brought that kind of trade, a skilled trade, back, but also that we are, of course, keeping ourselves safe, keeping the country safe. We did just have an unmanned submarine that was taken by Iran, or at least they're saying that they have it and they want to give it to China. Yeah. They want to give it to Russia. Give us an update on what you think is happening in Iran.
1: Well, I don't think that's been confirmed by CENTCOM, but it's supposedly their big victory. So let me put this in context for you, Tudor. What we're seeing over the course of the last 6 or 7 months is a systematic application of American national power in order to destroy the capabilities of an enemy at very little risk to our people and relatively little sacrifice, for us. So first we, in a 5.5 week bombing campaign, destroyed their military capability and their military industrial base. And ever since then, we have been attacking what military experts would call their center of gravity, Tudor, which is the center of gravity is the primary source by which you operate your essential kinds of functions. And their center of gravity is their ability to fund and sustain their repressive mechanism. So we're blockading them, which is cutting off 70-80% of their oil revenue at minimum. And now we've got Operation Economic Outcast, which is stopping their financial intermediaries. So they can't get the money they've looted from their economy. They can't do transactions. And it's absolutely squeezing them to death. At the beginning of this and for months after this whole effort started, I emphasized the fact that the announced mission was to destroy their capabilities. Whether the regime ended or not, was not the object of the mission. I think it's now pretty clear, though, that this economic squeeze is imperiling the regime. And Duane and I talked about it last night on the Duane's World podcast. And I now think the regime is going to collapse. I think it's inevitable. It's just a matter of time, because their strongest supporters, the people who actually believe the propaganda, which is a small percentage of the people in Iran, they're beginning to get disillusioned as they see how empty the regime's threats are. And of course, the people hate them. They can't fund the besieged and the other security forces, and they're getting increasingly desperate. And you can tell by their body language, and you can tell by Scott Bessent's body language, that we've got them by the you-know-whats, and we're going to continue squeezing.
0: All right, so I have about a minute left on the same subject. I think we're seeing massive success. It doesn't feel like on the ground here in the United States that people understand this is like when we saw the Soviet Union fall, that there is a method to the madness here. How do you explain that to the American people, that this is working?
1: Well, I think with regard to the issue I just mentioned, you just tell them what's going on. Now, you're going to have to go around the press, which is even now, though, is starting to have to admit that this is working. You know, if I can address that a little more generally, because you've said some really good things about what our candidates ought to be saying and what their supporters ought to be saying. Yes, we ought to say that the Democrats are running all these radicals. They're not progressives. They're radical socialists. El Sayed is the poster child for that. Oh, and by the way, when he says, I'm not a socialist, number one, he is. But what that proves is he's not a very good politician, because you don't sit there and deny the charge. You say what you are.
0: Yeah.
1: Okay.
0: Right.
1: So Mike Rogers is going to win that race. We also need to remind people of what life was like under Biden. He's the one who started the inflation. You know, Tudor, inflation under the president has been lower than any year. The Biden administration never had a single year with inflation as low as it is today. And so talk about the good things we're doing and compare it with the radical nature of the Democratic candidate.
0: Thank you. You heard it here. Thank you, Jim. Stay here. We've got more after this. Stay positive. Tell everybody what we're doing. That's what the message is.

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3: Bill Pulte, who is President Trump's head of home finance, a regulatory agency, they oversee Fannie Mae and Freddie Mac, a big mortgage. I've read some things that are in conflict here, so this week I'm going to check in with him. I mean, he says publicly that they don't support in any way, shape, or form, you know, something unusual for Sharia law, and then in other places they say they support various secondary market activities for other sort of unusual faith-related things as it relates to, finance, where a Muslim, as you know, is not supposed to pay interest. I'll be prepared to report back to you after I check into what the issue is there. I've actually, in all my years of mortgage finance for decades, I've never heard one comment about that ever before, though eager to get the facts behind it.
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0: This is the Hugh Hewitt Show. I'm Tudor Dixon filling in for Hugh Hewitt. This is a crazy story. So obviously California keeps having natural disasters. This one seems to have just happened to one celebrity, like right in his driveway, to be exact. Nicolas Cage had a 30-foot sinkhole open in his driveway, which I think is totally crazy. And in the break, Sarah was like, I hear there's going to be a National Treasure 3. I'm like, I don't think this is what's happening here. I think this is just California for you. And I'm wondering if this is going to be another celebrity who is on the side of Republicans, or maybe silently on the side of Republicans, because you know it is going to be a pain for him to be able to rebuild. You know that there's going to be regulations. It's just going to be like the Palisades where they couldn't get anything done. I mean, hopefully Gavin Newsom comes out and says, you know what? You're a friend of California. We'll help you. But we know how those things go. But speaking of Hollywood, I want to talk to you guys about a new movie from Focus Features and the acclaimed director of Captain Phillips and Jason Bourne comes The Uprising, starring Andrew Garfield. It's the witnessing the true story behind the legend of Robin Hood. With everything taken from him and nothing to lose, one man stands against injustice. Will inspire a movement that will change everything. In a land of kings, a man of the people will defy the most powerful empire on earth and ignite a revolution with an all-star cast, breathtaking visuals, and visceral action. The Uprising is a must-see cinematic epic that demands to be seen on the biggest screen possible. The Uprising, rated R, under 17, not admitted, without a parent. Witness the rise of Robin Hood only in theaters. It starts tomorrow, you guys. Discover it at Dolby Cinema. Like I said, you want to see it on the biggest screen possible. We hope that someday there will also be a National Treasure 3, but we don't know if Nicolas Cage is ever going to get out of his driveway. I mean, imagine if you were in your house when that happened. You're not going to come out. Certainly, you're never getting your car out of there. You've got to actually get the driveway fixed before you can move the car out of the garage. And then do you want to walk over that? I guess he could always go out to the beach and walk down the beach and have a lovely walk down the beach to someplace where there's actually solid ground. But in California, you never know. And in California, you never know if you're going to rebuild. That's why I'm watching that election just as closely as I'm watching the others, because I'm really hoping that we're going to have a Steve Hilton for governor there. And we're going to see California restored to the beautiful place that it was when I was growing up and everybody wanted to live in California. But we don't know. We just don't know what will happen in that election. We have this last hour of the show coming up. I'm so excited. It's going to be jam-packed. Stick around because we have Democrat Julian Epstein, and we want to get his take on what exactly is happening to his party. Is he still a Democrat? Are there Democrats out there anymore? Are they just all socialists? We don't know. We're trying to figure it out. We'll be right back with the answer.
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0: Foundations of Freedom, a look at America's founding principles and the leaders who shaped our nation.
1: Ronald Reagan understood that preserving liberty required more than defending it. It had to be taught. In his 1989 farewell address, Reagan warned America about the danger of losing its national memory. If we forget what we did, we won't know who we are. Reagan understood that a free nation cannot preserve principles its people no longer understand. Every generation must learn why America's freedoms matter, understand the sacrifices that secured them, and accept the responsibilities that come with self-government. Liberty cannot be simply inherited. It must be intentionally passed from one generation to the next. Because when we fail to teach the meaning of freedom, we eventually lose the will to preserve it. So, are we preparing the next generation merely to inherit

0: an Arkansas-registered investment advisor. Arkansas Insurance License, number 1-615-2743.
1: Over the next 2 weeks, there'll be a lot of people coming in and sitting down and filling in for me because I'm on vacation until September 14th. It's September 14th. I'll be back in the chair, ready to pick up where I left off, looking at the news items of the day and giving you a decided conservative look at those items. But until then, enjoy the guests that fill in for me right here on the Dave Elswick Show.
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0: 3 of the Hugh Hewitt Show. I'm Tudor Dixon in for Hugh Hewitt today. It's going to be a great hour. We have a real live Democrat here, not a socialist, an actual Democrat, to tell us what the heck is going on under that big tent that they love so much. Julian Epstein will join us. We have Mary Catherine Hamm will tell us where the Republicans are headed in this midterm and what she thinks about 9/11. Lindsey Clancy juries are talking, jurors are talking, and it's also pretty stomach turning. We're going to get into that. And of course, we're going to answer a question I know you guys have all wondered about. Were the dinosaurs doting parents? But first, our guest, Julian Epstein. He is the former chief counsel to the House Judiciary Committee and staff director of the House Oversight Committee. Julian, thank you so much for joining me today.
1: Tudor, it's great to be with you again.
0: So I had you on my podcast years ago, and you were warning about this whole big tent, and that's what we keep hearing. And I have to say to you, I have really thought a lot lately about the fact that it used to be very clearly Republicans versus Democrats, and yet all Americans, all focused on American values, focused on the Constitution. And there was a real security in the fact that even if your candidate lost, the other candidate wasn't going to be completely anti-American and try to get rid of the Constitution. But that's not how it feels today. What is happening with Democrats?
1: Well, that's a great point, Tudor. You know, I remember when I was going through the impeachment of Clinton in 1998, and my counterpart, who was the chief counsel on the Republican side for Henry Hyde, you know, we were great friends. We would have lunch all the time. We would talk. We would disagree. But, you know, at the end of the day, we all wanted what was best for the country. And what has happened with the Democrats is, you know, they have accepted the lunatics into the tent for this campaign season, and soon they're going to start negotiating with them on policy. And this lunatic wing has a very masochistic ideology. I mean, it wants to take down everything that has made the West great. And so you ask the question, why are they playing footsie, more than playing footsie? Why are they, you know, getting into bed with this lunatic socialist, really Marxist wing? The DSA is run by Marxists, self-declared Marxists. Mm-hmm. And I think some of it has to do with social media and the culture of social media, which rewards rage culture. Jonathan Turley's written about that quite well. But I think it's also the failure of liberalism, postmodern liberalism. Postmodern liberalism, Tudor, I think, is basically built around the idea that there are permanent victims in this country. Either your gender or your racial ethnic identity makes you a permanent victim. There are permanent persecutors, whether it is the Democratic free market or the man. And then there's rescuers, who are the Democrats. They're rescuing people from, you know, this oppressive society, in their worldview. You know, it is a psychotic worldview. This is the most free country and upwardly mobile country that civilization that has ever been designed in the history of humanity. I mean, for example, if you take a family at the poverty line, family of four at the poverty line is $33,000. They're probably making they probably get $20,000 in welfare benefits, $55,000 a year. You take $55,000 a year and plop it down anywhere else in the rest of the world, 95% of the rest of the world, they're going to be wealthy. I mean, that is how good the West has done by even the poorest amongst us. It's not perfect. There are problems. You know, we talk about sort of the race question. In the last census, I think there were 15 to 20 ethnic groups, ethnic minorities that were making more than whites. So if we have a system of, you know, of racial supremacy or white supremacy or whatever you want to call it, it doesn't work very well if 15 or 20 minority groups are making more on average, than whites. If you want to look at the jobs that were created in the last year, about 500,000 of them, I think the estimate is 95% of them went to women, according to the reports that I saw. So this false notion that we're living in an oppressive or unfair society is a con job that the Democrats and the left keep feeding, not because they want to help people, but because it helps them gain power. You know, if we have a free country, if we have a free market, then the left-wing intellectuals, left-wing activists have no role. They have no job. They have no status. It's only when they they gaslight the public into believing that they are somehow being oppressed or they are victims, that they can then gain power by having more centralized control in the government, and the people that are designing this become the overlords that administer a whole set of welfare policies or sort of race essentialism policies. And that's the inevitable drift of postmodern liberalism, and it just keeps getting worse and worse. So I was talking to your producer before he came on the line. He says, you know, you've been warning about this for years. And I said, yeah, but this is sort of the inevitable drift of postmodern liberalism. It just keeps going to the left because the liberal welfare state and identity politics never delivers, so people have to dig in deeper.
0: Yeah, but what you're talking about is America that is then separated by oligarch and absolute poverty. I mean, this is what we're looking at if we actually enact these socialist policies. And something you said there about white supremacy, I mean, you've heard all of these candidates, and you brought up social media inflaming these words, which I think is true. It's interesting to me that it seems to be the most educated people that are the most susceptible to this. So the young 20s and 30s that went to some of the greatest universities we have in the country hear these candidates out there that are saying capitalism is a system based on white supremacy. And I will say, I will give some of the mainstream media a little credit because some of them have called them out and said, what exactly do you mean by that? But you and I both know it doesn't matter what they mean by that. They've already won people over just by saying that. Isn't that right?
1: Yeah. I mean, it's George Orwell's line that some ideas are so stupid that only intellectuals could believe them. but it's not just that it's a stupid idea. It's a manipulative idea. I mean, Arthur Brooks, who is the expert on happiness at Harvard University, has done a lot of work on this. When you tell people they're victims, that becomes the easiest way you can manipulate people. Tell someone they're a victim and you can manipulate them to believing any sort of political program you want them to believe in. And that's what the Democratic Party today is about. It wasn't when I was active in Democratic politics. When I was active, you know, in the 90s and early 2000s, it was much more about building for the future, trying to work in a bipartisan way. Sure, we have disagreements, but let's work through them and build for the future. Now it is all about this country is a bad place and it is an oppressive place, and we are going to be the rescuers that will liberate you from this oppression. The problem is that none of the facts back it up, and none of the policies they design ever do much to solve the problem. I mean, the welfare state has spent, what, $20 trillion? And we haven't seen a radical improvement in the poverty rate. Although, as I say, even the poorest amongst us are doing very well by global standards. So it is a symptom of the fact that the left has run out of ideas as to how to build for the future. And you see this manifesting itself everywhere. I mean, you know, the AI, I mean, people may not like data centers. I get that. But we are in a global arms race with the Chinese right now. And if the Chinese win the AI race, our standard of living and a lot of what we take for granted is going to decline precipitously. And, you know, I think it's up to our political leaders, Republicans and Democrats, to explain you know, what the stakes are in some of these big fights that we have, not just with AI, but certainly with Iran. You know, if Iran gets preemptive power in the Mideast, they begin to take over the Mideast. The global economy changes. Our standard of living goes down precipitously. Our influence around the globe goes down precipitously. And it's all for the worse. We are a force for the good in the world. We are a force for liberty. We're a force for democratic free markets. And if Iran gains a stronger foothold in the Middle East through its preemptive power, you know, it's not just bad for us. It's bad for everyone in the region who would then begin to fall prey to the axis of authoritarian powers, Russia, China, Iran, North Korea, so forth. So there are big stakes that we're facing. And the anti-American sort of tinge that is growing increasingly on the left and inside the Democratic Party is exactly contrary to what we ought to be working on a bipartisan basis. And again,
0: we agree. Hey, Julian Epstein, thank you. I mean, it's been great hearing what you have to say. We absolutely agree. It's wonderful to hear a Democrat that is talking the way Democrats used to talk. We need more of that. Stick around. We'll be back.
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12: The midterms are almost here, and Republicans could be in deep trouble. Polls show Democrats leading in key races. Tonight, Rob Finnerty on Newsmax reveals the growing threat from the DSA and the radical left. With less than 60 days to go, Finnerty says it's time for the GOP to hit the panic button. The House may go, and control of the Senate is up for grabs. Gas prices, mortgage rates, health care, and out-of-control national debt. Americans are angry, and the progressive left wants total control of Congress. Tallarico, El Sayed, AOC, Bernie Sanders. Finnerty reveals President Trump's secret plan to fight back and what you can do to help him. Don't miss Finnerty tonight at 8 p.m. Eastern on Newsmax. 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

0: This is the Hugh Hewitt Show. I'm Tudor Dixon in for Hugh Hewitt today. This week, we are thinking about 9/11. It's the 25th anniversary of September 11th and the tragedy that happened that day. And I think for all of us who were around during that time, we're just thinking of those memories of that day and what happened in the days after. And I know this week I've been talking to my own kids about it, and they didn't live through it. They're younger, and just going through what the day was like for me, what it was like for those families, how we honor those families, and how we never forget that moment. And yet, for some people, it feels like that has been forgotten. And we see what's happening in New York. We see what's happening with Mayor Mamdani. I wanted to bring Mary Catherine Hamm in to talk about this because I know that she's got an opinion on it. Mary Catherine, thank you so much for joining me today.
1: Sure thing.
0: So as we look at this day and we look at 9/11, it's coming up, this 25th anniversary. I feel for these families that are coming out. This is 25 years later. For them, it's still very fresh. I mean, grief is an interesting thing, especially when that time of year comes around. It's always very hard. And there are, it's sort of a split. There are some families that don't want the mayor to go. What is your thought on that?
1: Yeah, I think first and foremost, for me, I think you have a duty to be as sensitive as possible to the people who suffered the most that day. And those families are it, right? So you need to undertake anything you do in an official capacity with as much sensitivity to them as possible. And no matter what you think of his motivations, I would say handing the pen to the guy who has in the past defended in his lawyer capacity the brother of a 9/11 hijacker does not exemplify that kind of sensitivity, right? And it's not that, you know, whatever, the guy's in his cabinet, he doesn't have to be there that second doing that proclamation, does he? He could be elsewhere. And I think a lot of people rightly read that as disrespectful and possibly on purpose. And I think it's fair for families to be annoyed by that.
0: I think it should be something that we have to be able to talk about this. We're seeing this across the Democratic Party as we're going into these midterms. The conversation about 9/11 has been pretty consistent actually for months. I mean, we are obviously looking at this as a time to honor these families, to honor the people that went. I mean, so many people enlisted after this. This was a time of great tragedy, but also great coming together for our country. And now it's this weird thing where I see the Democrats splitting their whole party over this one issue, which used to be so unifying. And I have to say that Hassan Piker is one of those people that went out. He campaigned with Mamdani. He's campaigning in Michigan. You know, my home state is Michigan. As we're going into these midterms and we have this convention going on in Dallas, it really feels like this is a fight to get back to that place of unity for both parties. And yet socialism and these radical ideas are really creeping up.
1: Yeah, I mean, I think the question for Americans and for those who lost people on 9/11 is, do they have to tolerate people who equate, for instance, the intentional slaughter of thousands of American civilians with civilian aircraft by terrorists to conventional warfare that was waged to make sure that never happened again, right? All these guys who are in public office, some of them are seeking public office and have power and hang around with Hassan Piker, who thinks America had it coming. That's the argument they make, that these two things are equivalent, and that the warfare to prevent such terror attacks in the future, which we did a pretty good job of, is illegitimate and evil. And I don't accept that as an American. Families whose family members died on 9/11 certainly don't have to accept that. They don't have to be called Islamophobic if they have issues with this particular point of view, which is really prevalent in the Democratic Party. And it ticks me off that people think that we should all just accept that. We don't. I don't think it's legitimate. I don't accept hurt people for 9/11. Sorry.
0: Yeah, that is something that Abdul Al-Sayed in Michigan said. It's interesting because he came out and he was like, look, terrorism is bad, but, and that is actually a quote, terrorism is bad, but, and then that but went on to say, essentially, hurt people, but he came back to that and he was saying, you have to understand that the things that Americans do are causing this terrorism worldwide. And yet he's trying to run on a platform where he's saying, well, I want to bring healthcare to kids in Michigan. And by by attacking all of these outside protections against terrorism, that's how I'm going to bring healthcare to kids. And it, for some reason, it's working, which blows my mind. I mean, it's kind of like the Lindsay Clancy effect. It's like, if you make a big deal out of it and you have sort of a show, which I think her attorney did, then people will come around you. And people have really come around Abdul with this message, but his complete focus is on crushing Israel.
1: I know. I think there's a bit of a normalcy bias for everyone too, 25 years on, and having actually done a pretty good job as a country protecting ourselves from huge attacks from outside the U.S. or from, there are lone wolves, here and there, but we've done a pretty good job. I do think there is a tendency for people to go, maybe that chapter's over. The part that surprises me is that people, and I think they might reject it in the end, the idea that anyone is okay with the version that says, hurt people, and justifies the kind of terroristic attacks that we have endured and that the Jewish people endure regularly. That's in fact what he said that about on that attack in Michigan against a Jewish synagogue that housed a preschool. Luckily, it did not happen. It was Hezbollah inspired. It was in his own state. And he has this whole florid discussion about the feelings of the guy who wanted to kill the Jewish children. I don't care about that guy's feelings right now. I care about the people he was trying to kill. And on 9/11 and 9/11's anniversary, that pain is foremost. And if you want to have a foreign policy conversation another time, you can do that.
0: Well, I'm looking at what we're talking about here in Dallas this week. And obviously this is starting today and we're expecting to hear people really rally the base and get people out. But this does loom in the background that there is we're not fighting the Democrat Party anymore. We're fighting a socialist party. The socialists just had their big convention in Chicago, which if you are out there thinking socialism is not really that big of a threat, it was a convention well attended. Abdul's sister was actually one of the speakers there. It is a serious and growing group in the United States. And I look at this and I say, we are out there. Too many Republicans are out there today still thinking that they're going up against Democrats in this midterm. And they are not. They are going up against socialists. And in some ways, I heard someone say it's common sense versus communism. And I think that could be right.
1: Yeah, look, I think it's a very clear and to some extent fortunate face-off for Republicans who might, you know, have other challenges in a midterm election, obviously, for a party that's in power. But it's going to end up being a referendum either on Trump and the economy, which people have their discontentment with, on the other side, the weirdo DSA guy on the other side of the ballot. And the weirder that guy gets, the better off the Republican is running on the other side. And I do think even those people in the center or common sense voters who don't maybe get moved by the idea of socialism being scary, you can look at those clips from the socialism gathering and go, look, these people want to live in 2020 and 2021 for the rest of our lives. If you give them a tiny bit of power, they will take you back there. I know you don't want to live there in 2020 for the rest of America's history, but they will insist upon it as they speak with their masks on. And if you look at old videos of Tallarico or El Sayed or any of these old tweets, they have obliged us by being on video and in type saying these things. So tell people.
0: Yep. Yes, Mary Catherine Hamm, you are right as always. It was great having you on today. Everyone, stick around. We've got a great show coming up for you.
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3: SRN News, I'm John Scott. President Trump speaking tonight in Dallas. He said the upcoming midterm elections will be like no other, with Republican success at the polls. Administration officials, Republican candidates, and party leaders joining the president for the opening of the two-day Republican National Committee midterm convention. One of the pilots of the Amazon cargo plane that careened off a Miami runway and killed five people repeatedly warned they were coming in too fast, roughly 2 minutes ahead of that collision. That's according to highlights of the cockpit recording that the National Transportation Safety Board released today. Victor Meller winning the Republican nomination for the U.S. House in Rhode Island's 2nd Congressional District. In the third quarter in Seattle, the NFL opener tonight, the Patriots lead the Seahawks 10-3. This is SRN News. From Dallas, I'm John Scott.
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6: 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This is 101.1, The Answer, where Little Rock comes to talk. Start your morning with a voice you know and trust. Dave Elswick, bringing you the issues that matter to Arkansas, the news behind the headlines, and conversations you won't hear anywhere else. Then, in the afternoon, stay informed and fired up with Doc Washburn, breaking down the biggest stories of the day and what they mean for you. And all day long, hear from some of the biggest voices in talk radio. CNN's Scott Jennings, Mike Gallagher, and Larry Elder, bringing you sharp insight, lively debate, and the perspective you've been looking for. News, opinion, insight, and the conversations shaping our community. 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

0: This is the Hugh Hewitt Show. I'm Tudor Dixon filling in for Hugh Hewitt, and we are here talking about how to rev up Republicans. We know the president is speaking in Dallas tonight. It's going to be a great night. I'm going to do a little prediction here. I think that he is going to talk about all of his great wins, some of the things that you may not actually be hearing about on a daily basis, like the fact that we have drug overdose deaths down by 25%. That is an extraordinarily large number. Unfortunately, it's a large number because we had so many deaths before, and the Biden administration had let so many people across the border, and they were dangerous, unvetted people, and they were also bringing drugs across the border. We've got that down. But we have border crossings down to almost zero. So we have that down. He's also going to talk about some of his major wins, like no tax on tips and no tax on overtime. And I really think it's important for Republicans to focus on the fact that Democrats voted against that. And there are actually some states who aren't even implementing it. It's a disaster for them, but it has been such a huge improvement in the lives of people who are working overtime and the lives of people who work jobs that get tips. A lot of those people talked about how they got $5,000 back at tax time. What are Democrats focused on? Well, Democrats are focused on those illegals still. It seems shocking because it was such a big issue in 2016. It was such a big issue in 2020. It was such a big issue in 2024. And overwhelmingly, we constantly hear that the American people are on the side of not having illegals in this country. And yet you have governors like Kathy Hochul who just ban law enforcement from working with ICE. Said, we're just not going to have them work with ICE at all. Even though, think about this, you've actually heard Tom Homan come out and say, in states where we can work with ICE, we can go in, have a very clean operation, go get the person and get out of there because oftentimes law enforcement has already taken that person into custody. And then they just come in and say, okay, we want to pick them up. He said, we have a lot of people that we're picking up that just happen to be with the person that's illegal, and they're also illegal. So we're getting a lot more people out of the country because we have to work around law enforcement. I mean, if you're illegal, you're in trouble. But Tom Homan's making the point they're looking for the worst of the worst. And Kathy Hochul standing in their way is not really stopping them. It's just getting a lot of other people put in the situation where they're also getting thrown out of the country. But it's still a major issue. We have clip 7, David Crowley from Wisconsin running for governor there. Listen to what he had to say when asked this question.
1: Federal immigration agents have often targeted labor and community leaders. Would you direct state government agencies to not work with federal immigration authorities?
0: Absolutely. He lifts up his little card with the thumbs up on it. Absolutely. He is absolutely going to direct them not to work with law enforcement. This is what and this is in Wisconsin, you guys. This is in Wisconsin. And you may remember just a few days ago, the Secretary of Homeland Security, Mark Wayne Mullen, said, we've shut down all of these different places that were giving out CDLs to illegals. They were asked the question of driver's licenses for illegals too. In clip 8, this is also in Wisconsin. And these are the answers that they got in Wisconsin on these things.
2: Do you support driver's licenses for undocumented immigrants? Everybody? Do you support in-state tuition for undocumented students? Should local law enforcement be prohibited from asking about immigration status during routine policing?
0: They're just overwhelmingly yes. Yes to licenses. Yes to school. Yes to colleges. Yes to all of it. All of it for illegals. These are not American citizens. You have a panel of people up there who are saying, absolutely, I'm for the person that is not an American. I'm for taking taxpayer dollars to help the person who is not an American. Gavin Newsom, this guy is the schmarmiest guy out there. He brags about healthcare for illegals. Listen to this. Clip 9.
3: So what they will say on Fox News is, why is Gavin Newsom out here in South Carolina? His state is in shambles, and he's not serving the people of South Carolina.
4: Well, I mean,
3: I mean, serving the people of California, excuse me.
4: I think they deserve more than a $7.25 minimum wage here. I think they deserve more than a governor who refuses to expand Medicaid. we not only expanded Medicaid, but we only stay in America providing universal health care regardless of pre-existing condition, ability to pay, and your immigration status. I know how offensive that is to people, and I get how controversial that is. We delivered that.
0: He doesn't even care. He's mocking you. I know how controversial. Even his body language with his hand moving out and his shoulders raising. I know. Well, I did it anyway. Good grief. It's not going to shock you that we've got a problem with the Lindsey Clancy jurors when these are the types of people they're watching. We're going to dive into that right after this. Stick around.
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0: Do you know what the Bible says about business, money, and investing? 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
1: The midterms are almost here, and Republicans could be in deep trouble. Polls show Democrats leading in key races. Tonight, Rob Finnerty on Newsmax reveals the growing threat from the DSA and the radical left. With less than 60 days to go, Finnerty says it's time for the GOP to hit the panic button. The House may go, and control of the Senate is up for grabs. Gas prices, mortgage rates, health care, and out-of-control national debt. Americans are angry, and the progressive left wants total control of Congress. Tallarico, El Sayed, AOC, Bernie Sanders. Finnerty reveals President Trump's secret plan to fight back and what you can do to help him. Don't miss Finnerty tonight at 8 p.m. Eastern on Newsmax. 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
2: Foundations of Freedom, a look at America's founding principles and the leaders who shaped our nation.
3: Ronald Reagan understood that preserving liberty required more than defending it. It had to be taught. In his 1989 farewell address, Reagan warned America about the danger of losing its national memory. If we forget what we did, we won't know who we are. Reagan understood that a free nation cannot preserve principles its people no longer understand. Every generation must learn why America's freedoms matter, understand the sacrifices that secured them, and accept the responsibilities that come with self-government. Liberty cannot be simply inherited. It must be intentionally passed from one generation to the next. Because when we fail to teach the meaning of freedom, we eventually lose the will to preserve it. So, are we preparing the next generation merely to inherit liberty, or teaching them why it is worth preserving?
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0: This is the Hugh Hewitt Show. I'm Tudor Dixon filling in for Hugh today. There is this crazy phenomenon happening across this country. Women are defending Lindsay Clancy's horrific murder of her three children. This is not where the whole country is, just so you know. I'm not sure how we ended up in a mistrial. If you look at this new poll from YouGov, and yes, yeah, that's shocking to me, but we're actually polling the country as to where they think they are in the Lindsay Clancy murder trial. Said, is Lindsay Clancy guilty of murder based on what you know? And 46% said yes, guilty. 21% said not guilty. And yet we end up with this situation where we have a mistrial and we have the jurors coming out and talking about it now. And they're saying crazy things. But then they broke that down by party, which I think is the most interesting. And Republicans, it was 48% saying guilty, and Democrats, 48 to 3. I mean, that is a shocking split. So I have Theo Wald here. He is a former assistant attorney general and former White House deputy assistant for domestic policy under President Trump to talk about this today. Theo, thank you so much for joining me. Are you surprised as an attorney yourself to see how this happened? Because it almost feels like her attorney was able to kind of weaponize social media and women's emotions against the prosecution here.
1: Yeah, Tudor, thanks for having me. I think that's a great place to start the conversation. I've said for, you know, the length of this trial that what you're seeing here is really this bizarre convergence of trial by social media, the growth of true crime podcasting, which has really infected a lot of people's minds, where they're always looking for the hidden gun, the third suspect, the empty chair, the invisible man. And then this last part where you have increasingly an inability from prosecutorial teams to really cast about for the right kind of juror. Normally, you would have assumed that middle-aged women who are either grandmothers or mothers themselves would have been sympathetic to the plight of these three children. And instead, I think what they ended up with was a jury of largely women, 9 women jurors, who had nothing but sympathy for Ms. Clancy and no sympathy at all for her former husband or her 3 murdered children. I think these things are all a sort of a really bizarre convergence. And it's not just happening in bizarre jurisdictions like Massachusetts, because let's remember, Massachusetts really is one of the least churched, least Christian places in the country now. So, you know, whether it's from abortion policy or to this case, we shouldn't be surprised that people really have, you know, little sympathy for the 3 murdered little children. But nonetheless, this is playing out all across the country, and we're seeing it in this way where juries are using something we call jury nullification, essentially weighing the evidence that's been presented to them and the clear sort of concise description of the law and saying, yeah, we don't really care. We're not going to do that because I heard something on social media, or as these jurors told us yesterday, you know, they used their own expertise as nurses to really inform folks of the toxicology reports in their insight. And so jurors know best, and they're going to reach an outcome based on, sadly, their tribal affiliation. And here the tribal affiliation was women looking out for a woman.
0: It's so interesting that you bring that up, because hindsight is 2020. So as I'm listening to this and it's like, oh, the jury was made up of a lot of teachers and nurses, I'm like, well, maybe that was a mistake. But then you make such a great point. If you're the prosecution, you're thinking, here's a bunch of women who teach children and nurses who take care of sick people. Those people are going to be sympathetic. But it was interesting, this weird obsession with this attorney, because I think that if this were Donald Trump, they would have absolutely hate. These are probably people who hate Donald Trump, but I want to play something for you. It's clip 6, and it's them talking about the attorney, which is quite stunning. Here it is.
2: Just his whole demeanor,
3: yeah,
2: was funny.
3: Mm-hmm.
2: And there was one time, whatever he said, I don't know, but I went, because he was entertaining,
3: yeah,
2: which was good because we needed some of that.
3: Yeah.
4: And arrogant
3: really
4: at the same time.
3: Yes.
4: Like arrogant and entertaining. He would go back and forth between that.
3: Yeah.
5: But compassionate.
4: Yes.
5: With his arrogance.
3: Yeah.
4: His compassion towards Lindsay was amazing. Mm-hmm.
0: These seem like women who would be all over toxic masculinity. And yet I feel like that was probably the definition of it. And they were salivating over him. How did this happen?
1: I mean, it's such a great way of putting it, Tudor. I honestly, this is one of those things that should frighten any American when you consider these are the same folks who are voting on laws and participating in our elections. You know, their view of the evidence, their view of what was presented by the prosecution really didn't matter much. It was, hey, he was entertaining. Look, this is a page right out of the O.J. Simpson trial playbook, right? Which is don't necessarily cast about for the best attorneys. Get the ones that are going to keep the jury interested and entertained. F. Lee Baker, you know, Johnny Cochran, Robert Shapiro. They were attorneys, really lauded defense attorneys in their own right, but their real skill was keeping the jury suspicious of the prosecution and entertained. And you heard it here. So this great sort of bedrock principle of our Constitution, trial by jury, actually turns out to be something of a circus in 2026 America. And I think what the three women here also give you is they're not really telling you, well, we weighed this evidence this way. We thought really deliberately about this. He was arrogant. He was entertaining. Or what should be most damning was he seemed so compassionate toward his client. We don't want that from our defense bar. We don't want them to be compassionate. We want them to be reasonable and truthful, zealous in their defense of their client. But we're not looking for someone, you know, who's, as he described later, you know, Lindsay Clancy is an awesome woman of the highest caliber, and I was honored to represent her. She admitted to murdering her three children. Whether or not she deserves, you know, a full sort of representation in court, of course she does. But she admitted to being a murderer, and the idea that Reddington is somehow a hero for finding compassion for her is kind of gross.
0: Oh yeah, I could not agree more. Theo Wold, thank you so much for joining me today. I really appreciate it. It was great having you here. I mean, Theo makes such great points. As we're watching this, has the courtroom become theater, and can you entertain the jury to a point of getting them to just do what you want? And can you use social media to do that? And in this case, I think there is the question of, should this jury have been sequestered the entire time so they couldn't be influenced by him becoming this social media influencer? You're an attorney? I mean, it's shocking. I think what else is shocking is what's coming up next. I know you've all been waiting to find out. Are dinosaurs great parents? We're going to have the answer right after this.
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0: This is Tudor Dixon. I am here filling in for Hugh Hewitt on the Hugh Hewitt Show today. Hugh will be back tomorrow. He's going to talk to you all about everything that happened in Dallas tonight, with the president's speech, go through it with a fine tooth comb. But also tomorrow is a big day. And I want to remind you all that tomorrow we will be remembering Charlie Kirk. On September 10th, Salem Media will honor Charlie's life and legacy with a special one-year anniversary tribute. Hear Charlie tell his own story from starting Turning Point USA in his parents' garage to becoming one of the most influential conservative voices of his generation. It features Mike Gallagher, Larry O'Connor, Alex Marlowe, and Larry Elder with rare archival audio, including Charlie's first interview with Dennis Prager at just 22 years old. Faith Over Freedom, The Charlie Kirk Story, tomorrow night at 8 p.m. Eastern on Salem News Channel. Tune in for that. It's going to be great, and we want to honor Charlie. Now, I know you guys have all been wondering, are dinosaurs great parents? Well, there was a group in Argentina that just found some of the largest dinosaur eggs they've ever found. They were 9-pound eggs. They're obviously now fossilized, but they found these eggs and they said, oh my gosh, these eggs are at really high altitudes. How could they possibly have stayed warm? Well, they found that the dinosaurs were covering the eggs similar to what reptiles do. They laid the eggs, covered them to keep them warm, and then they bolted, which I thought was interesting because years ago I had a turtle do this in my yard under my playset. My sister has a turtle. I called her and I was like, look, I have this deadbeat mom turtle in my backyard, just laid eggs right under the swing set and then took off. And she's like, yeah, they just do that. She's like, but you have to save them because the girls could crush them. So for like 3 months, I had these eggs in my house. They actually look just like what you're seeing on the screen. They were obviously smaller. We had to spray them with water to keep them moist and happy and wonderful. And then sure enough, we had a massive amount of little turtles come out of there and we sent them off on their merry way and they were happy. But I thought, I've raised these eggs this whole time just to raise another group of deadbeat turtle moms, I'm sure. And some other person is going to have to come and raise their eggs. So apparently the answer is dinosaurs are just like that, just like turtles. They lay their eggs and they leave. Hey, thank you so much for having me today. I would love it if you guys checked out my podcast. It's the Tudor Dixon Podcast. And remember, tomorrow, Hugh is back. He's going to go through everything that is happening right now in Dallas. Tonight, we get to hear the president speak. I gave you my 2 cents on what I think he's going to talk about. But it's going to be important for you to know because you guys have to get out the vote. So you are going to have to take what the president says tonight and talk to all your friends and make sure they go out and vote in this midterm. It is absolutely critical. I've had so much fun. I hope I can come back and do it again sometime. Again, Hugh is back tomorrow. Make sure you check it out. I'd love to have you check out the Tudor Dixon Podcast wherever you get your podcasts. It's TudorDixonPodcast.com. Thank you so much. Have a great day.

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1: News this hour from Town Hall. I'm John Scott. President Trump speaking tonight in Dallas. He said the upcoming midterm elections will be like no other.
2: Continue to make America great again, and we will make our voices heard perhaps like never before. That's the beautiful challenge, that the midterms are not supposed to be

0: Term U.S. government contracts. The latest U.S. bans take effect September 29th. Canadian Prime Minister Mark Carney said Tuesday his country would become more self-reliant.
1: It's about ensuring that no country can ever hold us hostage and that we can live how we want to live.
0: I'm Julie Walker.
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2: An Anthropic researcher is resigning over concerns about irresponsible development of artificial intelligence. Bob Agnew reports.
4: Jacob Coxon, who worked at Anthropic and OpenAI, shared his worries about unsafe development practices and underestimating AI's capabilities on the social platform X. His post reached nearly 100 million people overnight, sparking widespread online discussion. He warned that AI models could soon become superhuman systems and even threaten human life. Bob Agner reporting.
2: Two NASA astronauts who led the Artemis II moonshot earlier this year, they're leaving the spaceflight behind. NASA announcing Artemis II commander Reid Weissman and pilot Victor Glover no longer will serve as active astronauts, but will continue to support the program as emeritus astronauts. Glover taken a leadership job at Cal Poly, his alma mater. Weissman's plans are unknown. News at townhall.com. China has hit back at U.S. claims of malicious AI distillation ahead of planned bilateral talks. We hear more on this story from Charles de Ledesma.
5: China's dismissed U.S. claims that Chinese artificial intelligence developers extract capabilities from frontier American AI systems. On Wednesday, China's Commerce Ministry said such claims are groundless, with its Ministry of Foreign Affairs urging the U.S. to avoid making unfounded accusations and insisting its AI development is self-reliant. U.S. organizations named six Chinese AI developers, including DeepSeek, Alibaba, and Moonshot AI, saying they've gained unauthorized access to U.S. AI models and that their activities were done likely with Chinese government awareness. I'm Charles Ledesma.
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8: 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And now, from the Connors and Sullivan Broadcast Studios, the man who is not what he wants to be, but is way grateful that he's not who he used to be, here, the Kevin.
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1: Foundations of Freedom, a look at America's founding principles and the leaders who shaped our nation.
2: Ronald Reagan understood that preserving liberty required more than defending it. It had to be taught. In his 1989 farewell address, Reagan warned America about the danger of losing its national memory. If we forget what we did, we won't know who we are. Reagan understood that a free nation cannot preserve principles its people no longer understand. Every generation must learn why America's freedoms matter, understand the sacrifices that secured them, and accept the responsibilities that come with self-government. Liberty cannot be simply inherited. It must be intentionally passed from one generation to the next. Because when we fail to teach the meaning of freedom, we eventually lose the will to preserve it. So, are we preparing the next generation merely to inherit liberty, or teaching them why it is worth preserving?
3: In a world of noise, truth cuts through. This is 101.1 The Answer, where Little Rock comes to talk. 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

0: Did you hear Congressman French Hill on the Dave Elswick Show?
1: Sharia finance. What are your thoughts on that?
2: Bill Pulte, who is President Trump's head of home finance, a regulatory agency. They oversee Fannie Mae and Freddie Mac, the big mortgage guarantors. I've read some things that are in conflict here, so this week I'm going to check in with him. I mean, he says publicly that they don't support in any way, shape, or form, you know, something unusual for Sharia law. And then in other places, they say they support various secondary market activities for other sort of unusual faith-related things as it relates to, finance, where a Muslim, as you know, is not supposed to pay interest. I'll be prepared to report back to you after I check into what the issue is there. I've actually, in all my years of mortgage finance for decades, I've never heard one comment about that ever before, so eager to get the facts behind it.
0: 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The answer.
3: Senator Gene Shaheen, the Democrat in New Hampshire who is retiring, he told his supporters last night in Manchester.
4: We've got a winning team. We've also got a winning message, right? From the first day of this campaign, we focused on the issues important to voters across New Hampshire.
3: Democrats will need to hold that seat if they have any chance of flipping control of the Senate. Democrat Illinois Governor J.D. Pritzker using the GOP midterm convention in Dallas to take aim at what he says is a poor record in President Trump's second term so far.
5: This bizarre Republican midterm convention here can't paper over the fact that Republicans have done nothing to earn your vote.
3: Some observers see Pritzker's high-profile comments as an effort to position himself for a run for the White House in 2028. China today says it's not guilty of U.S. charges. It's been pilfering development secrets from U.S. AI models.
6: China's

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1: A major American aid group is promising to deliver more medicines in high-need areas around the world after receiving a $50 million gift, its biggest ever donation.
2: The donation came from an unidentified Connecticut family that's been involved with the organization for decades. Half of the money will help the nonprofit reach its goal of providing quality health care to 100 million people around the world by 2030. I'm Marcela Sanchez.
1: Also at Town Hall, Secretary of State Marco Rubio paying a visit to Colombia. The president there says that they will fulfill their responsibilities to fight drug trafficking. Rubio told the joint press conference that he's on a three-nation tour focusing largely on security.
3: We're going to go visit three countries strongly aligned with the United States. We have a lot of common interests with them.
1: But it's more than about fighting crime.
3: And also economic engagements. We're hoping to wrap up good, solid trade deals with all three of these countries in the foreseeable future.
1: Breaking news at townhall.com. A new iPhone.
4: Apple unveiling its latest generation of iPhones Wednesday at an event headlined by new CEO John Ternus, who took over from Tim Cook on September 1st. This year, analysts and Apple fans are expecting the company to unveil a foldable model. Many of Apple's biggest rivals, such as Samsung, Motorola, and Google, have already come out with foldable smartphones. The iPhone 18 likely will cost more due partly to a global memory chip shortage. John Scott reporting.
1: Taking over the trade war with Canada, the U.S. now banning from this country a lot of items and missing out on some things important to U.S. businesses. New government-backed study drawing attention to the politics of gender ideology. A new study found that those who embrace the LGBT agenda also tend to support left-leaning and sometimes autocratic government policies. You'll find more on these stories at townhall.com. From Washington, I'm Bob Agnew.
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0: everything you need to know about the top headlines of the day and a perspective that will give you some eternity to it. 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It's Kevin McCullough, Monday through Friday, on That Kevin Show. And now, from the Connors and Sullivan Broadcast Studios, the man who is not what he wants to be, but is way grateful that he's not who he used to be, here.
1: Glad to be with you backstage at Sing 2026. Kevin McCullough is my name, and we are just so thrilled to be able to bring you just little snippets of behind the scenes what's happening at the nation's most important worship conference. There are several that are held. In my estimation, this is by far the most important. It's the only one that takes on critical thinking and doctrine and theology. And if you're going to talk about worship, if you're going to talk about it in a actual substantive viewpoint, I think you have to have all of those pieces as part of the conversation. So we have been very humbled to be able to be here. Thank you to Food for the Poor, who has made this possible. If you are not familiar with what Food for the Poor does, listen to my show for any length of time, because every year we help advocate for them.

0: with SRN News. I'm John Scott. Republicans have gathered in Dallas for a midterm convention. Keynote Speaker President Trump says he will be heavily involved in the midterm elections.
1: We can win every one of those races, but I'm going to go to every one of those states for congressmen and for senators. I'm going to do that. And we're going to have rallies.
0: One of the speakers at the convention this evening is Texas Attorney General Ken Paxton, who is running for senator from Texas in a closely watched race. Paxton took aim at his Democratic opponent.
2: I will fight to preserve the American dream. James Tallarico is running to destroy it. He is a Democratic socialist who never met a tax increase he didn't love.
0: Paxton defeated incumbent Republican Senator John Cornyn in the GOP primary early this year after drawing the support of President Trump. Secretary of State Rubio visiting Ecuador on the second leg of a three-nation tour of South America. It's aimed at boosting security cooperation with conservative leaders. The leaders of Colombia, Ecuador, and Peru have all embraced President Trump, especially in the administration's push to crack down on drug trafficking. The battle over Missouri's congressional districts returned to the U.S. Supreme Court just 2 months before a crucial November election. Many Missouri voters unsure which U.S. House districts they will vote in and which candidates will appear on the ballots. A federal appeals court sided with Republicans on Wednesday, supporting a new map backed by the president. However, that decision immediately appealed to the U.S. Supreme Court. This is SRN News. From Dallas, I'm John Scott. Franklin Graham will be heading back to the United Kingdom soon.
3: The popular evangelist is scheduled to preach the gospel in Manchester on October 3rd. Graham has a long history with the UK, as did his father, Billy. Of course, there was a problem back in 2020 when several of the venues Graham had planned to visit in Britain canceled their contracts under pressure from LGBT activists. The evangelist won in court and has been making regular trips to England ever since. Michael Harrington reporting.
0: By many measures, Americans are growing less religious. Since 2007, the percentage of people who pray daily has dropped, while the religiously unaffiliated has grown to 29%. But those numbers can distract from just how much faith still matters in American public life, with more so than in Western Europe, despite its similar religious roots. About two-thirds of Americans consider religion important in their daily lives. This is SRN News. A 9/11 anniversary ceremony in New York drawing fierce backlash.
4: New York City Mayor Zoran Mondani signed executive orders marking the 25th anniversary of 9/11, then handed the ceremonial pen to his chief counsel, Ramzi Kassem. Kassem previously represented an al-Qaeda terrorist. 9/11 families, retired NYPD officers, and city officials condemned the gesture as an insult to victims and survivors. Critics call the handoff calculated and tone-deaf. Willie Nelson, Washington.
0: Scientists and investors restoring a 23-square-mile tract of peatland in North Carolina to restore native habitat. Ditches have drained water from thousands of years of accumulated peat, leaving that site vulnerable to drought and wildfire. Spider-Man Brand New Day remaining number one movie in theaters over the long Labor Day weekend, becoming just the second film this decade to top the box office for six straight weeks. More details at srnnews.com. From Dallas, I'm John Scott.

0: Did you hear Congressman Bruce Westerman on the Dave Ellswick Show?
1: Republicans lose the House or the Senate or both, and then not only is President Trump going to have the war in Iran to worry about, he's going to have the war at home to worry about, because they're going to be coming after him daily. And when you said the socialist, it's a Democrat, my mind went all over the country, because there's more than them one. The CBS News poll on socialism in the Democratic Party, 58% were favorable towards socialism, and 50% were unfavorable towards capitalism. And when you have a Democrat college graduate, it was 78% were favorable towards socialism. That spells big problems for our country going forward if that trend doesn't change. I mean, they're using their hatred against Trump and a lot of big media sources to promote their agenda right now to implement some of these socialist ideas.
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3: Oh, yes, it is. What is up, my friends? Welcome into it. It is your midweek celebration. Greatest day of the entire week. We are setting that tone. Going to carpe diem all over this place, which is what we do on this program each and every day. So wonderful to have you join us. What a big day, man. We officially kicked off the RNC mini convention in Dallas, Texas. That is going on live right now. We will go live to that in just a little bit here and listen into what the heck's going on. I've been listening to the first few speeches. They're really quick, man. Rapid fire. 5 to 6 minutes, they're in, they're out. Candidates, current elected officials, and as we talk about the messaging going into election season, what does that messaging really look like? I find that intriguing, and honestly, I'm very confident with what I'm hearing coming out of there. So we'll get to that here in just a moment. There's lots to talk about, though. Welcome aboard, as usual, broadcasting out of the heart

0: Oh, yeah. There's more.
1: Say what?
0: There is more, because not only, and this is kind of funny, not only if you are healthy are you fascist, but if you're healthy, you're also racist. Did you know that one too?
2: GLP-1s just marked a new phase in body fascism. The political deployment of GLP-1s is fascistic, not because individuals take them, but because the conditions under which they become necessary are shaped by a world fixated on genociding fat people.
0: Hold on. genociding fat people. I'm sorry. Being like, wait a second. You're obese, which I know we still have the whole fat shaming thing. You're not allowed to do the fat shaming. Now, if you criticize someone's gender because they have to feel better about themselves, so therefore they need to manipulate their body and take hormone blockers and do everything else to change their body because that way they have to feel that way. But if you feel uncomfortable being fat, then you should just allow yourself to be that way, because even though it's unhealthy and it leads to other health problems that you don't necessarily have to have, it's preventable, that's just a thing and you just have to go along with that. So we're genociding fat people now because of GLP-1s. But he continues.
2: This is a structural critique that asks, what happens when the conditions produced by capitalism, by public health, by the state apparatus, and by anti-black desire align around a single bodily ideal that leaves little to no room for divergence and punishes any body that does? And at the moment appetite becomes something that the black subject experiences, it's immediately moralized and surveilled, not entirely because of what is eaten or wanted, but because of who is imagined to be wanting. GLP-1s represent a technological biochemical continuation of historical subjugation of the black subject. Appetite is one of the most intimate terrains of racial discipline, and GLP-1s help to hold that line by promising relief from hunger and leaving intact the conditions that made appetite for the black fat appear threatening in the first place.
0: You know, I have come to the conclusion that just because the progressives like to say a lot of really big words, that they say it to try to impress themselves, because he said a whole lot of nothing, but he said it in a very suave way to people, the elites, especially the people that want to be elites, either the actual elites or the ones that pretend to be elites because they're Democrat voters. They're like, yeah, that sounds great. I have no clue what he said, and none of it made sense whatsoever. Apparently, if you take a GLP-1, for those that don't know, the peptides, the GLP-1s, these type of weight loss drugs that are really popular right now, they suppress the appetite to where you just don't eat as much, which for many is probably a good thing. They can't turn off that. And what you do eat is probably not the best for you because of ultra-processed foods, because of all the garbage that we have in society and the convenience of fast food and everything else going on. Which is why we're trying to push the eat real food. That if you are going to eat, eat as much of a salad as you want to. Eat as much of a, you know, burger, but from a farmer that's local that hasn't been processed and gone through all the ridiculous amount of chemicals for it to sit on the shelves for the next 6 months. Eat something directly from the farm, and then you're going to be healthier, and then you'll naturally lose weight with the activity that you do, and so on and so forth. But the GLP-1, for those, it helps them. It lets them do that. But apparently that's now embracing... What did he say? Something about black culture, because blacks have been oppressed for so long that, you know, we're trying to embody and trying to genocide fat people, but then genocide black fat people. I don't understand. Doesn't make a whole lot of sense. But there you have it. That's the step number two in the eating and doing healthy things is now fascist. Because why not? I'm telling you, it's going to make your brain hurt. No, I'm not going to get away from those topics, because it is hilarious to have and commence Operation Let Darwinism Run Its Course. All right, I want to get to...
3: What's trending today?
0: Let's go to it, shall we? Steve Scalise is actually speaking right now at the RNC convention, the House Majority Whip for the Republican Party, as he's down there in Dallas. 38,000 people gathering in Dallas right now as we get ready for midterm election season. Let's go live to this here for a moment.
4: Think back to where America was just 2 years ago. Bureaucrats with an auto pen ran the White House. Our border was wide open. Families were getting crushed by Biden inflation. American energy was under attack, and weakness abroad had made the world a more dangerous place. The American people had enough. You showed up. You fought back, and you gave President Trump and Republicans in Congress a mandate to get this country back on track. We did not waste any time. We went to work with President Trump to put America first again. We secured

0: the border. Most secure border we've ever had in our country's history. We fully funded the border wall. We empowered our Border Patrol to finally start deporting violent illegal criminals from this country. We prevented a 30% tax hike and delivered no tax on tips, no tax on overtime, resulting in bigger paychecks for tens of millions of hardworking Americans. Let me hear from you if you're benefiting from those tax cuts President Trump fought for. We provided tax relief for seniors, farmers, small businesses, and we secured $50 billion for rural health care. We cut $1.7 trillion in waste, fraud, and abuse in federal spending. Remember the billions of dollars they were stealing of your money from those leering centers. We shut them down. And those people are going to go to jail.
1: Let it roll.
0: Because
1: just keep on
0: President
1: going.
0: Trump is in the White House. We've unleashed American energy. Communities are safer again. We brought manufacturing back to America. We've rebuilt our military and restored American strength around the world. That's what President Trump and a Republican Congress have delivered. And it only happened because patriots like you showed up and voted in 2024.
1: All right, let's pot this down for just a moment. I want to go back to that in just a moment. This is what's making me really optimistic. Now, over 38,000 people there, a lot of them are delegates in your state, which if you don't know what a delegate is, I highly encourage you to be really involved in your county Republican Party, your state Republican Party, wherever you are across the nation. This is how you get involved. This is how you do it. Now, these are the diehards. These are the people that are already planning on voting, but this is the message that needs to get out. We've talked about on this program a lot lately about Republican messaging. We've talked a lot about what the platform and the campaign is going to look like for Republicans. We're a year and a half into this Trump administration. We need to make sure we hold the majorities in Congress because we need to actually get things done. And the Trump administration has been the most productive administration in modern American history, bar none. In 1 year, Donald Trump did more in his administration than what most governments do in an entire 4 to 8 year term. That's just a matter of fact. You may not like it, but he did it, so it's good, and I think we should applaud ourselves for that. Now, for Congress, for members of Congress to go on the campaign trail to knock on doors, we need to find what that messaging was going to look like. And the question has been, are we going to talk about the wins that we've had, or are we going to do the fear-mongering negative campaigns about how dangerous the other side is with their socialist progressive agenda, with the democratic socialists that think that being healthy is now fascist because you're now indisposable, apparently, or disposable to the system for the evil capitalists, which they're trying to blend interchangeably between capitalism and fascism. That's really dumb, but that's another conversation for another time. I'm really optimistic about this type of speech because it is still fresh enough to remind individuals, remember, we're in politics, we have short-term memory loss here, we can't remember things that happened more than about a month ago in politics because the news cycle is so quick. We can still remind people how bad it was and still have that inkling of an emotion or that feeling of what it was like at the end of the Biden administration, with a 30% inflationary period over that 4 year period, and how your wages did not match that whatsoever in any way. How we did do the One Big Beautiful Bill last year, and how this year we do have more taxes. In fact, according to the report that we had seen from the Internal Revenue Service and the Bureau of Labor Statistics, $296 billion in IRS refunds that came back to American people this year because of much of those tax cuts. That we had seen in the One Big Beautiful Bill. Now, that means that we didn't really file our taxes appropriately because we gave the government way too much money. But the fact that we saw way more money come back to the American people than normal is a very good sign. Do we still need to get wages up? Of course we do. Do we still need to bring some inflation down? Of course we do. Do we still need to focus on the affordability issue? Of course we do. But overall, to remind people of what we've been doing, which has been very good for the most part, is something we have to focus on, because all of it has been pretty much replaced by the ongoing conflict in Iran and the high gas prices. It's frustrating people. That's what the media is focused on. That's what the Democrats have been focused on, is nothing but going after Donald Trump for the inflation now, which there's really not inflation, but the high gas prices, and with the ongoing conflict with the foreign issues that we did not want to be a part of. Reminding people of how productive and how great this administration has been with some help of Republicans in Congress is a very good thing. In talking about how bad it was, to remind you of what was going on under the Biden administration, and what we need to do moving forward is what needs to get people over that cliff in order to actually go out and vote in November. Very exciting. Steve Scalise just wrapping up, another individual coming out. We'll probably cover some more of that live when we come back around the corner. We got to take a break here in just a moment, but I'm optimistic. Again, we need to get this message out, because just the 38,000 people in Texas, that's not going to be enough. But if we can start showing exactly what we've done as Republicans, we can win in November. And the timing of this is beautiful, after Labor Day weekend, to officially launch election season, when people are focused more on this issue than before. Early voting starting across the country here in the next couple of weeks. Let's go, baby. It's going to be a fun one. Stay here.
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2: 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This is 101.1 The Answer, where Little Rock comes to talk. Start your morning with the voice you know and trust, Dave Elswick, bringing you the issues that matter to Arkansas, the news behind the headlines, and conversations you won't hear anywhere else. 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

0: truth, reason, and common sense. 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
1: That's Truth, Reason, Common Sense, Rationale. Welcome back into the program for your midweek celebration. Greatest day of the entire week as we continue to carpe diem all over this place, baby. It's what it's about. And officially election season, the RNC convention going on in Dallas, Texas right now. We'll get back to that in just a moment. I do want to tell you about my friends over at Americans for Prosperity. They are the grassroots organization in the nation, the largest grassroots organization in the nation. 4 million advocates nationwide, chapters in every single state, and you can be a part of that. They have officially declared war on the Democratic Socialists of America and this socialist push across the country, because unlike socialism that only takes from somebody else, prosperity and free markets and capitalism allow you to create your own piece of the pie, allow you to prosper the way you need to. And that's what our friends over at Americans for Prosperity are doing. And you can be part of that movement. Go to AmericansForProsperity.org. Sign up. It's totally free. They can get a hold of you. You can get a hold of them in your local chapter. Help out during this campaign season. We pride ourselves as Republicans, as conservatives, and as members of AFP, we pride ourselves in being the grassroots campaigners. Democrats can run social media campaigns and TV ads all they want to, saying ridiculous, absurd things like,
2: being healthy is racist.
1: 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And let's bring in that golden age of America. All right, let's go back to it as we have another speaker that just wrapped up. Someone else stepping out onto the stage right now in Dallas, Texas, at the big convention center from North Carolina, with more than 38,000 people showing up to this one, stacking that wherever they're at, this big stadium, which is really awesome. But let's go live back down to Dallas to the RNC mini convention.
3: Well, God bless America and God bless the Republican Party. Ladies and gentlemen, Republicans from across North Carolina and the nation, it is an honor to stand here today as your nominee for the United States Senate from the great state of North Carolina. With the November election just 55 days away, let's talk about what Republicans have accomplished for working families and what radical Democrats have stood against. Under President Trump's leadership, Republicans passed the working families tax cuts and put thousands of dollars back into the hands of families and seniors. My opponent, Roy Cooper, opposed this bill and the tax relief it has provided North Carolina families, an average of $5,700 per household that they did not have to pay on tax day. Roy Cooper wants you to pay more in taxes and give it to the bureaucrats in Washington. Republicans also passed the Rural Health Transformation Program, providing billions of dollars for rural health care across the nation, including over $200 million for North Carolina.
1: I love it. All right, let's step away. We'll come back to that here in just a little bit. One of the things I want to hear, and I hope to hear that from some of the elected officials, is the promises made, promises kept. If you remember all the way up until the Iranian conflict earlier this year, when was that? March, April, whenever it was, that prior to that, for the first entire year, from January to January plus, we had heard about promises made, promises kept. Everything that Trump had done, again, the most productive administration in modern American history, promises made, promises kept. That was the big focus, and we heard that through the media, the messaging from the Republican Party, the messaging from the Trump administration, the messaging from Caroline Leavitt over and over and over again. If we start bringing that back, and we talk about the One Big Beautiful Bill, and we talk about investments in rural health care, and we talk about the cutting of different programs, we talk about the deregulation. For every new regulation, we've cut nearly 100 regulations, according to Donald Trump. If we focus on those things for the next 55 days before Election Day, promises made, promises kept, we might be able to generate some activity. We might be able to generate some excitement. It's going to be the Morning in America campaign that we had seen in the second term of President Ronald Reagan. Lots more coming up.
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0: Foundations of Freedom, a look at America's founding principles and the leaders who shaped our nation.
1: Ronald Reagan understood that preserving liberty required more than defending it. It had to be taught. In his 1989 farewell address, Reagan warned America about the danger of losing its national memory. If we forget what we did, we won't know who we are. Reagan understood that a free nation cannot preserve principles its people no longer understand. Every generation must learn why America's freedoms matter, understand the sacrifices that secured them, and accept the responsibilities that come with self-government. Liberty cannot be simply inherited. It must be intentionally passed from one generation to the next. Because when we fail to teach the meaning of freedom, we eventually lose the will to preserve it. So, are we preparing the next generation merely to inherit liberty, or teaching them why it is worth preserving?
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7: 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We'll get back to the convention going on in in Dallas, Texas right now in just a little bit for the RNC convention. That is still ongoing. It's going to go for the next couple of days. Now, just to clarify, I was supposed to go down there as the vice chair for the state Republican Party here in Kansas. I was kind of supposed to go down there. I wasn't able to. Other things going on here, obviously, with all my other duties. And then we have our Kansas State Fair going on this week. The wife has a booth out there, so I'll be helping her. So I wasn't able to make it to Dallas. I would have loved to, but just didn't have the opportunity to do so. Maybe next time. But man, I mean, it's a great turnout, and it sounds like right now the messaging is right on point. So well done on that one. Round of applause. We'll continue to... Yeah, we'll continue to cover some of that stuff. But I want to shift gears as we talk about the promises made, promises kept. The sealing of the border, the battling against the cartels, the relationship right now that we have with the United States and the nation of Mexico, which has been kind of rocky a little bit for a while, but it sounds like we're getting better, and our military working with their military and pushing back on major cartels in the area. I'm really excited to have our next guest on the program as we go to our...
8: Let's go to the Red State Spirits Hotline.
7: That's right. Our friends over at Red State Spirits, great partners with us here on the program. We love them to death. Make sure to show them some love at redstatespirits.com. 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On the phone with us here, happy to have on, he is a former Homeland Security Investigations Special Agent, and he is author of the new book, Kingpins and Coyotes, 25 years as a special agent hunting drug cartel bosses and human smugglers. That's freaking awesome. I can't wait to hear some of these stories. Mr. Eric Mollier on the program here. Eric, how are you, my friend?
9: Thanks for having me.
7: Yeah, I appreciate you very much. First off, I got to ask, with the ongoing battle against the cartels, the human trafficking, the drug trafficking, the war on the immigration issue that the Trump administration has been trying to focus on, are we getting better on the war on drugs? Are we getting better with the smuggling, and do you think, of drugs coming into the United States?
9: I think we're on a trajectory that is overly positive. And what I say by that is there's been some successes, specifically against the Sinaloa cartel and DJNG with the killing of its leader El Mencho earlier this year. I think the final chapter has yet to be written. I would love to see what we're looking like 6-12 months in front of us. So while yes, fentanyl seizures are down, that in of itself is a little premature to say, hey, we've turned the corner. I think DEA has done an excellent job with a national PSA on One Pill Can Kill, which I think is ground truth to what about the lethality of that drug. In my 50 years on the planet, fentanyl is by far the most lethal drug I have ever encountered. As the father of three, I want my government, my law enforcement, doing everything in its power, not just to reduce demand, but also increase awareness. Because I do think those two principles need to be very much aligned. You're never going to be able to arrest or seize your way out of it. Yeah. But at the same time, you know, that constant effort coupled with awareness will make a difference.
7: It's a great point. I mean, the campaign, the messaging to people of One Pill Can Kill, scaring people into trying to take some of this stuff, I think is extremely important, because like you said, we can have a war on drugs, but it just drives it further underground, and you're never going to truly get rid of anything in society. My question is, though, Eric, why do you think cartels are actually lacing their drugs with fentanyl? If they know that it's dangerous and that it kills people, why would they kill off their base of consumers in that market when they kind of need them to keep the supply going, don't they?
9: Yeah, so, great question. And I think it really comes down to two main points. One, like, we are not talking about, Ivy League chemists when it comes to this. They are cutting fentanyl into other drugs to do one of two things, either increase the rate of addiction within the population, so people become hooked. It's a very, very powerful opioid. It does not take much to become addicted to it. So by introducing it in as a cutting agent with, say, for example, cocaine, you're actually causing the addiction rate to go up. Second, they use it as, it's a fairly cheap cutting agent, so it makes that that gram of cocaine expand into 2 or 3 grams, but at the same time increasing profit margin while it's increasing their consumer base. So I think it's a two-pronged, whether it's an intentional strategy or not, I'm not sure of, but I think the intent there is two-pronged. Increase addiction rate and increase the length that their cocaine and other substances can get to market.
7: Yeah, that's really interesting. The good news is we have not heard about fentanyl in the mainstream media in a while, and maybe it's because the media just doesn't want to talk about it because Donald Trump has been doing better at this than other administrations, so it's a positive thing. So politically, they just don't want to talk about it, but it, at least to me, it has been good news that we are moving in the right direction with this issue, that it has not been talked about quite as much. We do still hear about, you know, the Narcan that law enforcement's carrying around them now because of a whenever the incident may arise for an overdose with fentanyl, but between that one, is fentanyl still, like you said, I mean, it's one of the more dangerous ones. Is that still the main concern that we're focused on right now compared to some of the other drugs that may be coming into the country?
9: I think so. And I think the concentrated effort between HSI, DEA, FBI, CBP, all your law enforcement, state, federal, local, is really making a difference in this arena. I do think they need to keep the gas pedal down because, as history has shown, these organizations and networks are extremely adaptive. For example, when marijuana became decriminalized, that's really where you saw them pivot into mass or scale up their industrial level of methamphetamine production and the introduction of fentanyl. So I do think, as a government, we need to keep this in our sights. And we'll see kind of what happened. There's been some major seizures. I'm up here in Colorado. They had one of the largest seizures of fentanyl this year in the metro Denver area. I have family. My wife's from New Mexico. They had 1.8 million fentanyl pills down there as well. So, I mean, it is definitely out there. And, Denver's a big hub, so it gets dispersed and sold through the Rocky Mountain West, small towns in Montana, Wyoming, Utah, Idaho, you name it. So, I mean, we have to keep laser focused on the fentanyl issue.
7: Yeah, amen to that. Talk about Colorado for just a moment. That's a special place in my heart. I grew up in Colorado as well. I went to my broadcasting school in Denver there. I grew up in the little town of Bailey, Colorado, where I went to high school.
9: Yeah.
7: So I love that area. I moved out and moved here to Kansas, where we're flagship now, right about the time that marijuana had been just passed to become legal. So I missed it on the way out, which is probably a good thing because I know it's kind of done a lot to the state of Colorado. But the marijuana issue, has it made the overall drug problem with fentanyl and some of the stuff from the cartels, legalizing it and trying to bring it to the mainstream and out in the open, in the light, has that helped or hurt the actual situation with deeper and harder drugs?
9: So I think what it's done, and from my experience working 15 years on the border, is they've pivoted. So they basically substituted, Mexican marijuana, which these cartels controlled, feed the sale. They've shifted into a diversified revenue stream, which includes a very distinct fentanyl presence and production, distribution, money laundering, all the things that come with it.
7: Mm.
9: So I think one of the unintended consequences of the decriminalization of marijuana has been the introduction of fentanyl, which, again, I'm not a medical doctor, but by all stretches is a much more potent, much more addictive, much more dangerous substance than marijuana was. And you still have the corrupting effects, the money laundering, all the other ancillary crimes that come with drug trafficking. So I think it's certainly a very interesting question, very in-depth conversation just about the effects of the push and pull as drug policy shifts in the U.S. and what that effect is with these networks whose only existence on earth is to produce and distribute these substances.
7: Yeah. Well, and that was the argument, right? When we saw the decriminalization in Colorado and in other states now around the nation, Kansas is one of the few, by the way, that has not done any of that stuff. That was the argument, as we have this underground market, we have this black market largely run by cartels. So if we bring it out into the light, we have legal growers, we have legal people doing things, we can track it all. We can get rid of many of these cartels. And it sounds like to a degree it helped, at least in marijuana, but it hurt us in other industries where they just pivoted to make their money elsewhere.
9: 100%. And, you know, you mentioned the book at the beginning, and that's really what I got to in the book, was the adaptive nature that these networks have and their ability over time to metastasize, to be almost like amoeba-like to the shifting policies, the shifting pressures from law enforcement, the intel community, DOD. They've really built in a resilience factor that where they have yet to be truly broken. You know, you could take a Chapo Guzman off the map or a Miles Zambada, you can kill Mencho, which are huge wins in law enforcement without question.
10: Yeah.
9: But without a full blown plan to attack that underlying network as an entity, it really just kind of regrows itself.
11: Just in a different form.
9: Adapts and
7: yeah, you cut off the head of the snake, and then we see more grow in just different areas, which is interesting. Let's talk about that when we come back. We're talking with Eric Balliet, Kingpins and Coyotes. You can find his book on Amazon as we talk about the ongoing battle with the war on drugs, human trafficking, cartels, and more. I want to hear some of these stories and what we can do to get rid of this in society when we come back. Stay here.
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13: 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Higher costs? 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
7: Yeah, welcome back into the program. 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Go and check those guys out. Really fascinating conversation that we're having right now with Eric Ballier, former Homeland Security Investigation Special Agent and author of the new book, Kingpins and Coyotes. We talk about cartels, the ongoing war on drugs. Are we getting better at it? And what can we do to minimize their exposure and control in our industries? Eric, I got to hear, we have a few minutes left here. I got to hear some of your stories that you have in the book and what you've done, some of your experiences dealing with cartel bosses with these industries. It is insane how much money and power and control these individuals have. We've heard, and you can confirm or deny, that human trafficking alone, some cartels are making in the sum of near $300 million a day in human trafficking, which is absolutely insane. That's the size of countries itself. How in the world have these guys gotten so big, and what can we do about this?
9: So the $300 million, I can't confirm, but I will say that the Treasury Department, through its Financial Crimes Enforcement Network, put out a report earlier this month where they flagged, and they took the conservative approach, $5 billion over a three-year period.
7: Wow.
9: Attributed or suspected of just being involved in human smuggling. So I did the math, and, you know, I grew up in the New York public school system, but if my math holds, that's about $185,000 every hour of every day for 3 years straight.
7: That's insane.
9: Without skipping. 185 grand, which is more than most people make in a year, every hour of every day, that these same networks generate just from human smuggling. And what has made them so powerful and influential, in my opinion, is that they have diversified their criminal activities essentially across any and every facet of organized crime. So they operate very much like a traditional La Cosa Nostra crime family, but with the inclusion of the narcotics. So they're involved in human trafficking, human smuggling, prostitution, cargo theft, credit card fraud, essentially you name it, where it can make money, illegal mining, illegal fishing, all of that sort of stuff. They have such a diversified revenue stream that they've become essentially embedded in not just every aspect of life, but government, law enforcement, military, and stuff like that. So it's a very hard task to try to untangle that interconnectivity that they have through all those different facets of society.
7: Yeah, that's insane. What do we do about that in the last minute or two that we have here? I know that right now the U.S. military is working with the Mexican military. They're going after a lot of these families, going after the cartels themselves, trying to minimize the influence they have within the Mexican government, which is a great first step. But like we said, I mean, you cut the head off of one snake and the head of one cartel family, and someone else is going to grow and take its place. What's the long-term goal that we need to try and meet here?
9: I think one of the long-term goals that we are finally paying, well, not finally, but we are paying more attention to is the corrupting aspect that these organizations have on both sides of the border. There was a number of Mexican governors and politicians that were indicted in the U.S. for cartel-related activities. In my 25 years, there were a number of federal, state, and local law enforcement officers that were on the payroll and selling insider information or taking money or a whole number of things where they basically sold out the badge for the green. And I think that corrupting the biggest thing that I would attack is the corrupting power that they have. If you can take away their ability to infiltrate law enforcement organizations, politics, financial institutions, military institutions, things like that, then you really do demean and weaken them to the point where it becomes very difficult for them to operate at the scale and efficacy that they currently do.
7: Well, yeah, they kind of get exposed, right? They can't just go under the radar the way they used to. So it's a great point. I mean, law enforcement, I don't know. I mean, maybe easier than trying to make sure a politician is not corrupt. I'm sure that's going to be a step. But, it's a work in the right direction. But you're right. If we can expose that, then we can bust a crime syndicate, and then they're not going to get off scot-free because of some law enforcement that did something wrong or a politician that's going to protect them in some fashion. It's a work in progress. But hopefully, like you said, we're moving in that right direction. Eric, what a great story, my friend. Thank you for what you've done for this. Thank you for your ongoing battle. Congrats on the book. We got to get you back on. Let's do this again real soon.
9: Absolutely. Thanks, Andy. Appreciate it.
7: Absolutely. Great stuff. We're going to definitely look forward to that chat again here real soon. Until then, back at it again tomorrow. We'll do another update from the RNC convention in Dallas. Until then, be your own voice of reason. I'm Andy Hoosier. We'll see you back on the radio soon. Bye.
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23: 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KDXE, Kamek Village, Little Rock.
25: I believe a female candidate has much of a chance to win the White House in their lifetime. That's up from 26% who felt that way 3 years ago. 17% think a woman will become president. down from 25%. And who cares most about seeing the first female chief executive? Democrats, 30%, and women, 22%. Michael Harrington reporting.
4: The UK government is banning trade with Israel's West Bank, where it claims that Jewish settlers are carrying out ethnic cleansing of Palestinians. Israel denies that charge and points out that the West Bank is part of Israeli territory. Foreign Secretary Ed Miliband says the UK will ban imports of all goods and services from the region, including financing, construction infrastructure, real estate, and advertising. This is SRN News. In consumer news, Apple fans are getting the latest generation of iPhones, including the foldable version, in what has become one of the most eagerly awaited events in the world of electronics. Lisa Dwyer with the update.
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6: Apple's new CEO, John Ternus, introduced that and the latest upgrades for the iPhone 18, Apple Watch, AirPods, along with artificial intelligence advances. As for the Duo, Apple's promo ad highlights the unique appeal.
11: This is not the biggest iPhone ever, until it is the biggest and the thinnest iPhone ever.
6: The Duo also lets users split the screen to use two different apps. The Duo starts at just under $2,000. Customers can pre-order the Duo starting September 12th.
4: That's correspondent Lisa Dwyer reporting. More details at srnnews.com. From Dallas, I'm John Scott.

0: because I believe that the defendant cannot receive a fair and impartial trial in Colleton County.
1: The retrial is scheduled for April. Smithsonian Secretary Lonnie Bunch III says he plans to retire by the end of the year.
2: Bunch announced his decision Tuesday, saying he has mixed emotions over leaving and expressing confidence in those who will take over. His departure comes as the institution faces criticism from the Trump administration, who says the facility promotes woke policies. John Summers, USA Radio News.
1: And I'm Anthony Lucero, USA Radio News.
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0: 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FreightWaves this past day reporting ArcBest's asset-based unit, home to LTL carrier ABF Freight, posting 9% revenue per day growth in the month of August, up from 7.7% in July. Tonnage climbing 9% year over year. Yeah, ran into a shipment count that kept shrinking. Shipments fell 4% from a year earlier, while shipment weights rose 14%. Yeah, pushing revenue per shipment up 14%. The two-year stacked tonnage figure, which strips out some of the easy comparisons against a weak prior year, yeah, up 11.4%. Yeah, ArcBest Asset Light segment moved faster still. Daily revenue up 26% in August, just behind July's 27%, and a 26% jump in revenue per shipment. Even as the shipment counts held flat, they say. Yeah, ArcBest is one of just a handful of publicly traded LTL carriers. So their mid-quarter numbers are one of the few real-time reads that shippers get on what direction LTL pricing and demand actually is. Accelerating tonnage against a shrinking shipment count points to carriers pushing yield over volume, and shippers negotiating LTL contracts this fall should expect that leverage to hold. So not too shabby. Meanwhile, Immigration and Customs Enforcement launching a tip line for reporting suspected commercial driver's license fraud, expanding the federal government's escalating crackdown on alleged fraud and unsafe practices in the trucking industry. Yeah, ICE announcing that its Homeland Security Investigations Division is partnering with the Department of Transportation on this. Yeah, cracking down on CDL fraud to save American lives. People with information about suspected CDL fraud can submit tips by calling 866-347-2423, according to ICE. The tip line, shortly after Federal Transportation and law enforcement officials announced that emergency removal of more than 100 commercial driver training schools from the registry, and they're looking at another 160 additional schools. Yeah, federal officials have increasingly linked CDL licensing and training investigations to potential criminal activity beyond regulatory violations. HSI said they've received more than 1,000 leads involving CDL-related businesses suspected of unsafe practices or transportation sector exploitation. Investigators are examining potential CDL fraud, unauthorized employment, identity document fraud, money laundering, labor exploitation, possible connections even to human smuggling, drug trafficking, and cartel activity. Federal investigators have already issued more than 80 notices of inspection and opened multiple investigations in suspected fraudulent CDL issuance, identity fraud, and shell companies, according to the Department of Transportation. All right, we'll get news, a service of industrial injection. Since 1985, diesel owners have counted on us. 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
1: 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This is 101.1, The Answer, where Little Rock comes to talk. Start your morning with a voice you know and trust. Dave Elswick, bringing you the issues that matter to Arkansas, the news behind the headlines, and conversations you won't hear anywhere else. Then, in the afternoon, stay informed and fired up with Doc Washburn, breaking down the biggest stories of the day and what they mean for you. And all day long, hear from some of the biggest voices in talk radio. CNN's Scott Jennings, Mike Gallagher, and Larry Elder, bringing you sharp insight, lively debate, and the perspective you've been looking for. News, opinion, insight, and the conversations shaping our community. From Little Rock to the natural state and beyond, this is 101.1 The Answer. 101.1 The Answer, where Little Rock comes to talk.
2: Our news on John Scott. President Trump speaking Wednesday night in Dallas. He said the upcoming midterm elections will be like no other, with Republican success at the polls. Administration officials, Republican candidates, and party leaders joining the president for the opening of the two-day Republican National Committee midterm convention. One of the pilots of the Amazon cargo plane that careened off for a Miami runway and killed five people repeatedly warned they were coming in too fast, roughly 2 minutes ahead of that collision. That's according to highlights of the cockpit recording that the NTSB has released. Victor Meller wins the Republican nomination of the U.S. House in Rhode Island's 2nd Congressional District. The NFL season opener on Wednesday, the Seahawks beat the Patriots 13-10. This is SRN News from Dallas. I'm John Scott.
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7: There's no doubt that we're going to see Gavin Newsom trying to run for president in 2028. This guy's a chameleon. 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Doesn't matter what he said in the past. He'll go 180 degrees the other direction.
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8: Republicans lose the House or the Senate or both, then not only is President Trump going to have the war in Iran to worry about, he's going to have the war at home to worry about because they're going to be coming after him daily. 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
0: 3388.

0: Good morning. We're here at the radio station this morning with the Bumper to Bumper Car Show. If you need to call us, you can call us at 501-401-1011. And me and Joe are here this morning. I'm Ducks from Ducks Garage. 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Joe, what have you been doing? You been busy?
1: Yeah, we've been pretty busy. Hadn't, I guess, had quite a few still AC jobs going because of the weather.
0: Yeah.
1: You know, the heat won't doesn't seem to be going away on us, Doug.
0: Now, we've had two or three evaporated cores leaking, and I got a new Dodge up there now, needs a compressor on it, and had to wait on a kit to come in for it.
1: Yeah.
0: And it's an older Dodge, and well, it ain't older, but it's got a lot of miles on it. And I told the guy, I said, look at the dash, because it may not be like that when you get it back. He said, yeah, I done seen pictures of them.
1: Well, you know, them dashes are horrible on some of them old Dodges.
0: Oh,
1: even some of the GM products and
0: yep.
1: some of the older cars and stuff, it's got a lot to do with when the plastic was produced, but that sun coming through that windshield,
0: and cooks it.
1: It'll knock them out. I guarantee it will.
0: Yeah, look on your windshield, and you'll see all the oil-looking residue on your windshield. That's coming out of the dash, out of the plastic of the dash.
1: So. Yeah, it's the vapors coming out of there.
0: Yeah, this thing is a 21 model Dodge, but it's got 400,000 miles on it.
1: Yeah.
0: And AC's locked up on it. And I told him, I said, it's probably burnt the tip him up on it. I said,
1: yeah.
0: Won't know that until we get it back, you know, get it back together. And he said, well, yeah, I done expecting that too. So,
1: yeah, you know, it is what it is. And it's not anything we can do about it a lot of times. It's
0: nope.
1: just, if you want it fixed, we have to take it apart. And a lot
0: yep.
1: of them, man, you can't even touch them.
0: No.
1: I had a guy one time, I put a motor in, an engine in his vehicle, and when he come and picked it up, he came back in, he said, well, my dash is cracked.
0: Yeah.
1: I said, sir, we didn't have anything to do with your dash. He said, well, it wasn't like that before. I said, well, I don't know, I didn't inspect your dash.

0: middle of town, but he makes them out of fiberglass.
1: Yeah.
0: But they're about a grand time you get one, get it installed and everything.
1: Yeah,
0: but,
1: it's pitiful.
0: But, you know, it's, and he also makes a snap-on cover. Have you ever seen them? You put Velcro up there by the windshield. And
1: yeah, and it's plastic cover. Yeah, it just
0: snaps
1: Velcro
0: over it.
1: Yeah.
0: I've put a few of them on over the years, but the guy out of Florida, he makes them out of fiberglass, and they fit pretty good. You got to do just a little bit of trimming, but not much. But they work out pretty good. I got motor jobs going right now. I got brake jobs going right now. I got all kind of stuff going.
1: Yeah, we've been staying busy too. Like I said, the AC work's still hitting us. You know, it usually starts tapering off in about this time of the year.
0: Yep.
1: But it's still going pretty strong.
0: Even when school started back, we were still fixing air conditioners because
1: yep.
0: Mamas don't like
1: picking hot outside.
0: Yeah, mamas don't like riding them babies around hot. I mean,
1: you know. No, they're not going to. That's for sure.
0: I know. No. Me neither. I'm hot enough through the shop anyway, and I sure don't want to ride hot. We had a lady in there the other day, and she come in and told Blake. She said, "You got to do something." Blake said, "What's the matter?" She said, "My car is on fire inside."
1: You got to turn the heat off.
0: Yeah. But the heater was running.
1: Yeah.
0: The blend air door, you know, had messed up on it.
1: Yeah.
0: He went out there and checked it and put a blend air door in it. And she told him, she said, "I thought it was going to catch on fire and burn up before I got to y'all."
1: Well, I'm going to tell you, automotive heaters are one of the most efficient heaters there are out there.
0: They are. For a little bit of heater core that's...
1: I'm telling you.
0: You know, most time it's...
1: 200-degree air.
0: Yeah. And most time they're about an inch thick, and most time they're about a foot square. It's the biggest, you know. And
1: mm-hmm.
0: But, man, they can heat a vehicle up quick in the wintertime.
1: Well, you got to understand, a vehicle driving down the road at 60 miles an hour, it's got a lot of air leaks.
0: Yeah.
1: Small ones, you can't hear them, but it just oozes out of there. And, you know, the ambient temperature outside, if it's 25, 30 degrees, that air blowing across it drops that chill factor down to about 10 or 15 degrees. So you got to have a very efficient heater to keep it warm.
0: Very efficient. You know, the evaporator core is a whole lot bigger than the heater core.
1: Yeah.
0: Because it takes so much more to... Cold air won't overtake hot air. Not easy, not hard. But, you know, hot air would overtake cold air in the wintertime without any trouble. But in the summertime, it is hard to get it. Because, like I tell people, when they get in it, they'll say, "Well, it don't seem like it's cooling quite like it." You know, they get in a car and it's 110 degrees inside it. It takes a while to turn that air over inside it to make it cool.
1: Well, that and it's the sun shines through the glass. The glass is hot. The inside of the vehicle, everything in it's warm. So all that stuff has to
0: cool
1: acclimate
0: off and
1: cool down before the air actually really starts performing like it's supposed to.
0: And I tell people, run it on recycle so it can turn the air over inside. The air has to go through the evaporator core to cool it, and that's the only way it's going to get cooled.
1: And if you have an SUV and it has a rear air in it, keep it on low.
0: Yeah, all the
1: maximum
0: time.
1: Cold on low blow all the time, because the evaporator core in the front of that dash is the exact same size that goes into a smaller cab vehicle. Like, for instance, if you're in a Tahoe or you're in a Suburban, the front evaporator core is the same size goes into a truck.
0: Yeah, and
1: you got twice the volume in there.
0: Yeah, or a little over twice the volume in there. Time you figure out, all the mm-hmm. back and everything, and
1: you have to remember this too, Doug. That the reason the evaporator core is the same is because they're not going to make any different one for the front.
0: No,
1: but you have to remember this too. Just because you turn the rear air on, it's not any more strain on the AC compressor anyway.
0: No.
1: Same compressor. It's pumping Freon through there regardless whether you turn it on or not.
0: The only thing different, it's got two different orifice valves, expansion valves. But there again, it's got to turn the air over two or three times before it gets it cooled off.
1: That's it.
0: You got, and that's why I tell people with the Suburban and stuff and the Cadillac Escalade, leave it on low all the time. Don't
1: even turn it off in the wintertime. Put it on low heat.
0: Yeah, put it on low heat, and that way it turns the air over quicker. And
1: if you have somebody in the back, they can adjust it to wherever they want.
0: They can set it, like my truck, it's got rear seat coolers and heaters in it, and which, somebody rides back there, they turn them on. But, if nobody's back there, I got them turned off. So,
1: mm-hmm.
0: 'Cause, ain't no use in running, but I do run I got a vent that shoots out the front, and I do got it on all the time. That keeps it, helps keep the rear end cool. But
1: sure.
0: But you

0: tell people, but people think that's, and my wife's the world's worst. I go home and she'll have the air conditioner down on 65 degrees. I walk in, it's like a freezer inside, and I tell her, "You're not cold, I'm burning up." I smile real big and go on about my business.
1: That's it. Keep your socks on.
0: That's right. But, you know, she thinks, but one minute she's getting up, turning the air conditioner up, next minute she's getting up, turning it back down. And I said, "Teresa, just set it on 73 and leave it." "Well, it gets hot in here at 73, but it's okay, you know. She does what she wants, and I don't argue. I just tell her, "Yeah, go ahead. Keep me out of trouble."
1: I got you.
0: And I stay in trouble enough as it is. But as far as, it, you know, at work, we got stuff going on. I got turbos putting on. You know, me and you talking about, I got a jacked-up Chevrolet in there. It needs upper ball joints in it. They're wore out. I'm talking about to fall out.
1: Yeah.
0: And these upper A-frames, it looked like somebody homemade them.
1: Man, you see a lot of that sometimes, and I don't know why folks do that. It creates a lot of problems for us in trying to find the parts to fix it.
0: Yeah.
1: And even if you're going to put like a ball joint in that upper control arm, you ended up having to do what, Duck?
0: I can't find one that'll fit it.
1: So you end up buying two new control arms.
0: Yeah, and that's what I was going to do on the front end. I ordered two control arms, and then when they got in there tearing it down, I looked at that, and I said, "That ain't original equipment." And then so I went up to Mud Connection talking to that guy, talking to Brian over there, and he looks at them, and he said, "These have got to be homemade. There ain't no way they bought these from a box store." And I don't know, but you see what I got. I need something to replace them with. And he kept telling me this, the regular size ball joint, a 63-66 Moog, but it's about 30 thousandths too big.
1: Yeah.
0: And if you try to press it in there with a press, you know what it's going to do, Joe.
1: Sure, you're going to split it, crack it.
0: It's going to split that little thin metal wide open, and then. Yeah. So he finally found me two upper A-arms that's supposed to be store-bought, so I'm supposed to have them today. They'll be all aluminum. We'll get them put in, and I'll get it aligned stuff. But
1: that weird stuff just makes it cost more to fix it.
0: Well, yeah, and I got – Blake's got 2 or 3 hours looking at it, and I got 4, 5, 6 hours trying to find something.
1: Chasing it down, trying to find the right part to do it right, do a good job,
0: and
1: not half-ass it, you know what I'm saying?
0: And make it where you can align it, you know, and the thing about it is it's all jacked up, so what specs do they use?
1: Well, that's a big debate. Everybody will say go back to factory specs, but, you know, when you change the ride height of a vehicle, that all goes out the window. And I tell a lot of my customers, they'll put their own lift kits on, and they'll show up at the shop and say, "Well, line it up." And I said, "Did your lift kit come with alternate specs?" "No." I said, "Well, get a hold of them online." And sometimes you'll get alternate specs if you ask for it. And sometimes they'll say, "No, just use the OE spec." Well, in my opinion, that's not a good spec for an alignment. And I tell them, I said, "Look, you've altered the suspension. I'll line it to factory specs. But if the tires wear or cup out, I'm not responsible for that."
0: Because
1: you've altered the suspension from its original. And so, therefore, it's not going to be what it used to be.
0: Yeah, it's no way it's going to be what it used to be. Because this thing is raised about 10 inches.
1: Yeah.
0: So, you know. It's raised enough that the A-arms, you know, they come out and they come down about 8 or 9 inches and come out flat for the ball joint to go in. So there ain't no way original specs is going to be the same on it. I mean, not in my book. Oh, I've done this stuff enough that, you know, I know that ain't going to work.
1: Well, you know, you take the control arms and up and down out there, that when it pushed down on it, the tires are going to go up and the control arms are shorter when they're extended, so they get longer.
0: Yeah.
1: And the bottom ones, when they're extended down, they're going to get longer too. So it's moving up and down. But really and truly what bothers me about that, Duck, is the bump steer.
0: Yeah.
1: That's the tire rod ends. They came out, when you look at an OE vehicle, they're almost straight across to where they hook to the spindle.
0: Yeah.
1: Therefore, they'll pull in and out the same amount as the tire bounces up and down.
0: Yeah.
1: Now, if you raise it up, and you leave that steering gear in the same position, them tie rod ends start going down like 4 to 5 inches lower. You change your bump steer then.
0: Yeah.
1: So when it bounces up and down, they don't move in and out the same amount. So what is that spec? Just set it where it was, like a 16-inch toe-in, 8th-inch toe-in, whatever. Look at this. You move it and bounce it, you'll see it move 1/4 inch.
0: Yeah, every time.
1: In and out. So And that's what, to me, is not right. And if you get an alternate spec, I think it's an average between where it sets all the time and where it is when it's fully extended and when it's fully collapsed. Yeah.
0: And then you got to figure all that out. And if you don't have some kind of specs, whoever built the kit, you know, surely they have put them on the trucks themselves and figured that out. But like you say, a lot of times you don't get nothing in the instructions. Yeah.
1: And to me, those kits are not the good ones.
0: No.
1: And you can look at the quality of them, too, the lift kits. If you get alternate specs with them, that means that somebody, engineer somewhere, took the time to say, well, let's figure this out, what's right.
0: Yeah, let's figure this out so we can make sure it don't eat the front end up on them.
1: Yeah.
0: And I'm sure that's what's happened to this one because the lower ball joints are wore out, the upper ball joints are wore out, the tie rod ends are wore out,
1: yeah,
0: wheel bearings are wore out. Okay. And the ball joints are wore out, and the wheel bearings are wore out.
1: Mm-hmm.
0: So everything is running out of line. And, you know, and his daddy told Blake, he said, you know, I may have made a mistake when I bought this thing. But, you know, it's for a kid, and
1: you don't know how many I've took that stuff off of, Doug.
0: I've took it off two or three.
1: Yeah. Just put it back down to the factory, change the struts on it, and control arms back to OE and put it back together. And you know, mamas and daddies are really happy about that because then it don't go out in the mud.
0: Yeah.
1: Because if you put it in the mud, you're guaranteed to spend a chunk of change on it every 3 to 4 months, I promise you.
0: Oh, yeah. We're going to take a short break. We'll be back here in a few minutes. We're at the Bumper to Bumper show today. I'm Duck's Garage, and this is Joe from Joe's Garage. If you got a question, give us a call.
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0: Well, I'm not Dave, and Joe ain't Dave neither. Dave's on vacation down in Florida with his feet propped up.
1: Yep.
0: So, you know, we're up here, so working. He's down there having a good time. But if you got a question you need to call and talk to us, dial 501-401-1011, and she'll get you in here and get you in line, and we'll answer your question best we can, can't we, Joe?
1: You betcha.
0: You know, during the break, we was talking about angles on rear ends, you know, about how they're going there and turn them up, you know, the nose, trying to make the drive line run halfway straight. But the problem is they don't get enough oil up there, like we was talking about. And
1: yeah,
0: then the first thing you know, you got a the outer pinion bearing going out on it and eating the rear end up in it. So
1: yeah, you raise it up and you know their driveline angles change. You know, you've either got to make compensation for that somehow or another to where it's going to give you a smoother line on the driveline. Otherwise, it's going to wear the joints out. And It's going to cause a lot of issues as far as, you know, the vibration and the wearing out the pinion bearings and the differential, the U-joints. How many of them you seen come in there with the U-joint popped out of it and the drive shaft broke?
0: And drive shaft done so long got on the ground, tore up, you know. And the problem is then you got to figure out if you can find a drive line or whatever to make it work, you know, get everything put back in it. And, you know, sometimes you ain't got a whole lot of choice but to go to, you know, call Sonny's or somebody and try to find a used one because there ain't none around to get no more. So, you know, it's just one of them deals that we have to fight with all the time. Joe's got a problem with his headset.
1: I'm all right.
0: It ain't working right this morning. But, you know, if you got a question you want to call and talk to us, just give us a call. We'll answer it the best we can or don't. We'll get somebody that can answer one with Joe.
1: You betcha.
0: We'll find somebody that can help us, you know, out of this group. I mean, we're all over Central Arkansas. We got shops all over. We got them in Pine Bluff. We got them in Conway. You know, there's all of us around here. You know, there's about 15 or 20 of us around here that's down.
1: CSEs, yeah, you can, you know, they go from all the way from Conway to Jacksonville, and Central Arkansas is covered pretty good.
0: Yep.
1: So if you have any issues with a vehicle and you want to take it to a bumper-to-bumper certified service center, you can get online and there's a whole list of them, and it'll tell you their locations and their phone numbers, and you can call them and set up an appointment. And you know, if you want quality work, that's the way to do it. And you get a good warranty, 2-year parts and labor warranty, 2-year, 24,000 miles, and in my opinion, it's a fantastic deal. It's nationwide, so if you go on vacation or something, have service work done, go on vacation, have issue, they'll find you someplace in the United States that'll get you fixed up.
0: Yeah, and thing about it, you know, Joe, like you said, you know, it's anywhere in the United States. And, you know, I know y'all put an alternator on here. It's been a couple of years ago, and Stephanie called me, and she said, hey, my customer's down there by you, and the alternator's out there. It had been on like a month or two or something, and she said, can you handle him? I said, yeah. So, you know, he shows up, and I call bumper to bumper and get alternator. We put alternator on. They take care of everything, and you know, everybody smiles, and I sent the guy on his way, you know.
1: Well, that's the way it's supposed to work, you know. And folks think, well, repairs, you know, they're always leery about, you know, parts quality and this, that, and other. But you know what? Just remember, you go buy you a brand-new truck, it comes with a warranty, too.
0: Yeah.
1: Because, you know, there's nothing in this world guaranteed except a good guarantee.
0: That's right.
1: And that's what you got to look at.
0: Yep.
1: And if we give you a good guarantee, we're going to do our best to take care of you. And don't get us wrong, we hate those comebacks, too.
0: Oh, yeah, it costs us money.
1: That's exactly right. We could be working on something else and making some money. Don't get me wrong, bumper to bumper compensates us.
0: Yeah.
1: But we would rather not have to do that.
0: Well, most of the time, we got them lined up, you know, and then we got to stop and fix this customer because it's something we'd
1: already
0: done. They
1: go to the front
0: of
1: the line every time.
0: Yeah, they come up front, and we take care of them, then we go back to working on what we was working on. But, you know, it's
1: just delays us, puts us behind schedule.
0: And there are good people over at Bumper to Bumper, you know, James and Richard and Kenneth and all them people over at Crow and all them. They're super nice people. It's a family-owned business. You know, they're all pretty well family over there. And,
1: sure,
0: you know, Jerry Rocher, he left us. You know, he ain't there no more. He retired. He ain't even called nobody to talk to us. he kicked us plumb out of the fold with him, but... You know, James, I know, listens to us on Thursday morning, and we're going to start a new deal here for long, Joe. Blake and
1: Daniel
0: over at Carter Radiator, they're in charge of it. We're going to do some podcasting. I know Blake had been doing some listening to different other podcasts, and first one thing and another, and trying to figure out a few things. He even listened to Click and Clack.
1: Mm-hmm. Well, I'm sure in the next couple of weeks we'll know a little bit more about that and be able to give you some more information on it and where you can find us and everything. So,
0: yeah, it's like I say, Blake and Daniel over there, they're in head control of all this. And like me and Joe told him, we need some young people doing this.
1: Yeah.
0: You know, somebody that knows more about it than what we do. Okay. And, you know, it's so just be listening. We're going to have some podcasts coming up here before long, and I'm sure that the radio station is going to record them and everything, so they'll figure out how to get them out. And, you know, that's what I was telling Blake. I said, Blake, you know, you got to figure out how to get them out on the where everybody can see them. And, but Joe, he tells me the young people listen to more podcasts than they do radio.
1: Yeah, I think so, too. You know, if you sit down in cars years ago, you could tell whether a person just by what station they were on.
0: Yeah.
1: A lot of them had talk radio on, a lot of them had music on and stuff like that. But today's world, I think a lot of music's just played through like Sirius XM and,
0: yeah,
1: and, you know, stuff like that.
0: Yeah, that's what I got in my truck. I listen to Dave in the mornings.
1: Sure.
0: You know, and I listen to David Basil and them a little bit, you know, during football season. But,
1: mm-hmm,
0: you know, anytime else, you know, I've usually got something else going on. So we're going to take a short break here. We got a hard break coming up at 7:30, so we'll be back here just in a little bit.

0: 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On this Thursday, I am thinking about my upcoming book, Confronting America. It'll be out September 15th. Now, I recently sent some friends advanced copies. Three, I would say, traditional guys and three liberal men. The book is not ideological, but I wanted to get feedback from the two different groups. The book is primarily eyewitness history of what I have seen in my life. Well, the more conservative guys loved it. Read it in one day, glowing reviews. The progressive guys hated Confronting America. Now, the reason that the lefties didn't like the book is because it is heavy on individual behavior and personal responsibility. 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Book's out September 15th. 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That is the Morning O'Reilly Update.
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2: Good morning, and this ain't Dave. This is still Duck. Dave's still on vacation, but hey, Joe was talking about at break about winter coming on, and
3: yep.
2: You know, I'm telling people now we need to start, you know, replacing cabin air filters, wiper blades. We had some in there the other day, and they was servicing it, and he hit the wiper arm, you know, turned the wipers on,
3: mm-hmm.
2: and you know where the rubber stayed.
3: Yep.
2: Stayed on the windshield.
3: Yep. And sun done cooked it on there.
2: Yep.
3: Old and
2: so
3: right.
2: And Brady come over and he said, hey, this thing needs wiper blades on it. I need to put something on. I said, yeah. Do we need to call a customer? I said, no, it's okay. It's one of my regular customers. It's fine. So he went over and put a set of wiper blades on it. The customer come pick it up. Blake was telling me he had put some wiper blades on it. He said, yeah, I kind of figured it needed some because they'd been stuck down so long. So, but it did. Rubber just stayed on the windshield.
3: Mm-hmm.
2: Pulled that little thin bead off of it and put them on it. But wintertime's coming, and you need to make sure antifreeze is good in your car. Around here, Joe, I tell everybody, if you can get it down to minus 25 degrees, you're good.
3: Yep.
2: You know, because most of the time, we ain't going to get that cold. We ain't going to get them minus 25 degree days. And now, even though when you crank it the first thing in the morning, you get on the interstate running 70 down the interstate, it gets pretty cool. But,
3: mm-hmm.
2: you know, but these new vehicles now, the way that they're set up,
3: they heat up quick.
2: They heat up quick because the thermostat stays closed and runs the water around through the bypass and heats the water up quicker. But 25 degrees, you know, minus 25 in the wintertime on antifreeze, everybody's good. That's where we set ours. And we take a magic marker and mark on top of the cap hey, it's been checked on this date.
3: Mm-hmm.
2: We also got a place on the on our ticket that we do that, hey, it's minus 25. And that's more for me than anything else, because that way I know my guys checked it and I know that it's good.
3: Yep.
2: You know, and I know because, you know, most times through the summertime, somebody wind up putting a little water here and a little water there, and then the first thing you know, you got the antifreeze diluted down too low, and then you get up early in the morning, start down the interstate, and it freezes, and you're sitting on the side of the road mad at me because we didn't get it checked good enough. But so I just tell my guys, start checking the first day of September every year.
3: Yeah, we start checking them too. And, you know, we actually check them through the coolant reservoir, and that's important for people to understand how that works. It's a coolant recovery system.
2: Yeah.
3: Which means that the radiator cap on those things is made to where it'll, as the coolant warms up and expands, it gets bigger. So you have to have a release for that to go out. It lets it go into the coolant reservoir. And then when you shut that vehicle off at night and it cools down, it gets down to like 10 or 15 degrees. As that coolant cools off, it creates a vacuum. So it sucks the coolant back out of the reservoir, back into the engine, into the cooling system, so you have a fully coolant system all the time, whether the engine's hot or cold.
2: Either hot or cold, yeah.
3: And if your coolant reservoir's leaking, it's going to push it out, but it ain't got nothing to pull back in but air.
2: Yep.
3: So then you end up with a low coolant level.
2: Yeah, and I've already switched over on my windshield washer fluid already over to the zero.
3: Yep.
2: When I bought three cases the other day, and Billy asked me did I want the 32 or do I want the zero? I said, no, go ahead and bring me the zero. Same price. Mm-hmm. I said, just go ahead and bring me the zero, and that way I know that we've got them all, you know, start putting them in now. By the time winter gets here, I know I got everybody changed out. So,
3: yeah.
2: But, yeah, that's what I tell people, you know, just make sure, you know, when we service one, Joe, you know what we do. We all do the same thing. You know, we service a vehicle. We don't just change oil and put a filter on it and send you out the door.
3: No, we check and inspect. And, you know, back to the coolant level, if you've noticed, you know, a lot of lights will come on in vehicles today saying your coolant level low, and you'll check your reservoir and it'll be low. You're not around any antifreeze, so you just put water in there. Well, remember, when you dilute it in there, you're diluting it going back in the engine too.
2: Back in the engine too, exactly.
3: So that's why we check those freeze points on those on your antifreeze and your coolant. And so just remember that if you've been adding water to it, you need to get it in and get it checked for. That cold morning shows up and it's 15 degrees outside and you're sitting on the side of the freeway with the hood open with it overheated.
2: Yeah, with the steaming coming out because of the radiator.
3: Froze up the radiator.
2: Yep. And then we got to get it to a shop and get it inside the building, put a heater in front of it, try to get it
3: thawed out.
2: And a lot of times with these plastic radiators, Joe, you know what it does.
3: It'll
2: split them wide open. And, you know, then you got to buy a radiator. Then, you know, but you're adding coolant to it for a reason because it's got a small leak somewheres.
3: Mm-hmm.
2: And it, you know, and if I, you know, a lot of times Blake, I ask my customer, hey, have you added any oil to it? Have you added any coolant to it? Just so we know to look a little harder if, you know, for oil leak or for a water leak. You know, I had a Dodge truck in there the other day servicing it, and the water pump was not dripping, but it was wet all around the WIPO.
3: Yeah.
2: So I called a customer. He said, yeah, go ahead and fix it. He said, I've been adding a little bit of water to it.
3: That's it right there.
2: You know, and he said, but I couldn't find the leak. But it wasn't leaking bad enough. It was dripping off on the ground. It was blowing back on the frame.
3: It cooks it off there.
2: Yeah.
3: You know, the engine's hot and the air's hot outside, and it evaporates real quick before it ever hits the ground.
2: Yeah, and, you know, so.
3: But you take 2 teaspoons or 2 tablespoons full every night.
2: Yeah.
3: In the course of a month.
2: Yeah, or 3 months.
3: You got a quart missing or more.
2: Yeah, you know, within 3 months, you got a gallon missing that you need to. And then you're diluting it down, so, you know, but wintertime's coming. Then you check your brakes and look at your tires and make sure that they got enough tread for the wintertime.
3: Absolutely.
2: You know, I had a motorhome in there yesterday, and the guy was trying to buy it. He was wanting us to look at it, and I squatted down. He said, what are you doing? I said, I'm looking for the date on the tires. They was 13 years old.
3: Mm-hmm. Get rid of them.
2: And I told him, I said, man, I said, if you buy this thing, the first thing you need to do is go buy you a set of tires and put on it.
3: He said, well, the tread looks good.
2: Exactly.
3: Yeah.
2: And the tread did look good.
3: Yeah.
2: The motorhome, I mean, even though it's 14 years old, the motorhome, you know, ain't got no miles on it.
3: Well, thing to remember out there, folks, is tread on a tire does not tell you whether or not it's good.
2: Yeah.
3: It does only if it's bald, it's bad. Yeah. But if it's got good tread on it, you need to look at the date on the tire that was built. Because a tire that's over 5 or 6 years old is subject to blow out at any time without notice.
2: Oh, yeah. You know, and I told this guy, and he said, well, I'm really thinking about buying it. I said, well, and the problem is it's got a tag axle on the rear. So, and I said, well, man, look, you got to buy 8 tires, and you're looking at about $7,000.
3: Yeah.
2: Time you buy the tires, get them put on, get them bounded, get them, put the balance beads inside them and everything. And he said, oh, I didn't realize that. You know, and the guy, I think the guy's never owned a motor home, so it was his first one. And
3: yeah.
2: He said, well, I never thought about looking at the tires. I just looked at the tread on them. I said, yeah, you can't. Yeah. I said, let me explain something to you. If you're going down the road in that motor home and you blow a left front tire, basically it's going where it wants to go. You ain't got no control over it. All you can do
3: is, for the ride.
2: Is let up on the brakes and let up on the gas and stick your foot on the brakes and hope that you can hold it in the road long enough to get it slowed down. I see them all the time where they'll blow a front tire and they'll be over in the ditch turned upside down because a motorhome's top-heavy, Joe. You know that. Mm-hmm. I mean, they're bad top-heavy anyway.
3: Oh, absolutely.
2: You know, and you blow a tire and you drop off a little bit of an incline, yeah, it's going to roll over.
3: Well, you know, tires are what they are. I had a buddy of mine had a motorhome. It's 7 years old. And I asked him one day, I said, have you checked tires on it? He said, well, they look fine. They got tread on it. They don't have 20,000 miles on it.
2: Mm-hmm.
3: I said, well, the date on the tire, if it's over 6 to 7 years old, it's time to replace them.
2: Yeah, I tell my customer, if they're 7 years old or older on a motorhome,
3: you got to get rid of them.
2: Put some, even though they look good, you know.
3: A tire has a 7-year shelf life if it's in a building controlled environment and never been put on a wheel, never aired up, and never rolled down the road with weight on it.
2: Yeah.
3: On a 200-degree asphalt road, it has a 7-year lifespan just sitting in a controlled environment on a shelf.
2: But running down the road, think what it's doing to it. How hot that tire is inside.
3: It reduces the life. You need to be 5 or 6 years old. You need to be looking at getting new tires.
2: Yeah. You know, I put on my motorhome, I put 2 front ones on it. They wouldn't but about 4 years old, but we was fixing to go out west, and Teresa said, why are we putting front tires on it?
3: Better safe than sorry.
2: I said, well, Teresa, I can blow a back one out, and I'm all right. The back one ain't going to make you turn over. I said, but if you blow that front one out, you're basically a steering wheel holder, and you're basically holding on for your life, hoping this thing don't turn bottom side up and throw us out.
3: Or hit a bridge.
2: Yeah, or hit a bridge. You know, there was one out there by Top Shoes. He blew a tire, went across the ditch, across the service road, and was hanging up right on the side of the overpass.
3: Yeah.
2: And the truck coming loose. He was pulling a pickup behind it. Well, it totaled the truck and, you know, and the motor home. But they was both sitting in the front seat with seat belts on. They didn't get a scratch on them.
3: Yeah, they was lucky, that's for sure.
2: I mean, it blowed both windshields out on the ground. I mean, that's how hard it hit. You know, and they was going home. They was going back to Texas to trade it. They had it traded when it got back to Texas. And
3: now the insurance company's trading.
2: Yeah. That's what I looked at him, and I took him over to and he rented him a U-Haul, one of them small U-Hauls, and loaded all the stuff out. He said, do you think it's total? I said, oh, yeah, it's total. I said, yeah, it tore the whole front out of it and everything. And he said, well, we're just going to load all our stuff up. We'll let the insurance handle it.
3: That's all you can do.
2: Yeah, so they loaded all their stuff up, and he went and bought him some 2 or 3 coolers because he had a bunch of frozen stuff in there and piled it all in a container. And he called me the next day and he said, hey, we got home safe. Everything is still good. You know, he said, just let us know whenever you figure out something. And but the pickup, it broke the frame on the pickup.
3: Man, hard hit.
2: Yeah, he tore that blue ox, the trailer hitch. It scattered. Yeah. It tore it all to pieces. And them things are made stout and they don't hardly tear up anything. Gonna take a break. Okay, we got 4 minutes before we're gonna take a break. That's fine. Hey, so just get your car ready for winter and get your truck ready for winter and get everything, you know, just make sure that everything is in good shape. You know, right now we're servicing them. If it's a big job, Joe, and I know you are too, and I've talked to Gary Henry and I talked to Kenneth down at Dewdrop and all them. You know, we're all behind on big jobs, but the oil change jobs and brake jobs, we're running them on through, you know, trying to make sure everybody gets ready for winter. Just look your car over good, you know, and just make sure that everything is in good shape.
3: Well, it's better to preempt your maintenance on it, then skip on your maintenance and have, you know, it's real simple. You can pay me a little bit each service interval on time, and the life of your engine, life of your car is going to be extended. If you skimp on the little stuff in the beginning, it's going to cost you a lot of money in the long run.
2: Yeah.
3: Because the little repairs, they turn into major repairs.
2: Yeah, every time, you know, and usually
3: they snowball.
2: Yeah, like we had a Dodge in the other day, the check engine light had been on. It's a diesel, and when the check engine light comes on, it don't regen. It don't try to regen. Don't even think about it.
3: It's got an issue, and you get it fixed is what you got to do.
2: It had a $90 temperature sensor bad.
3: Yeah, what it cost them?
2: Almost $11,000.
3: There you go.
2: Just because of a $90 temperature sensor. And if he'd have come in when the light come on, could put a sensor in it, ginned it, cleaned it, you know, he probably would have spent $600-$800 on it, and he'd have been back running again. But instead, it was almost $11,000 because I had to replace all the exhaust on it.
3: Mm-hmm.
2: You know, and you try to explain that to people, and
3: they're not going to say, you know, they're not going to understand that. Well, I don't understand is what you get from them, but you know,
2: yep. It's
3: not our job to make you understand. It's our job to give you the information.
2: Yeah, and
3: it's all we can do.
2: And he looked at Blake and told Blake and Russell. He said, "Well, if it ever comes on again, I'll be back."
3: There you go. You learn by example sometimes.
2: That's what he said. He said, "That was my mistake. I didn't understand." And he said, "Well, you know, in the past, you could check engine light be on." I said, "Yeah, but you don't have near the exhaust stuff that you got nowadays. And when that filter gets stopped up," I sent that one up to Armature to get it cleaned, and she called me. She said, "I can't clean it."
3: Yeah, we had a Toyota in there, not to change the subject off of diesel. We had a Toyota in there the other day. And it came in, and it had brake lights on, traction control lights, engine lights, everything. And it has some other stuff that we needed to do to it, which was priority brakes and some suspension stuff and alignment. And we did that. We told the guys that we've cleared those codes out. This Toyota had a knock sensor code in it.
2: Yeah.
3: And it also had codes in it for the secondary air injection. And he come picked it up, and he said, "Well, you guys told me that on the phone. What does that actually really mean?"
2: Yeah.
3: I said, "Well, what kind of fuel mileage that thing get?" He said, "It's really crappy." I said, "That's your knock sensor right there."
2: Yep.
3: And I said, "When that knock sensor code comes on, it turns on the traction control, the brake lights,
2: everything,
3: the analog light, because those systems have to talk to each other. And if one of them's not working properly, got a fault code in it, the other system says, 'Well, he's messed up. I ain't talking to him.'"
2: Yeah, I don't want to talk to him no more.
3: And it turns the system off.
2: Yeah.
3: And then the secondary air injection, he said, "What does that mean?" I said, "That's only when it's cold outside. First time you start in the morning, come on and puff some cool air down in the exhaust to keep it from damaging the converters."
2: If you don't
3: fix that, you're eventually going to have a converter go bad because it's going to overheat and burn it up.
2: Yep.
3: Which both of those things are going to cost you more money. So he said, "Well, I tell you what. Just leave it here and go ahead and fix it and call me with an estimate and tell me what that stuff's going to run." And I said, "That's making a smart move. Fix it now or you can spend a whole bunch more on it later."
2: Because you know it's going to mess something else up.
3: Oh, absolutely.
2: You know that.
3: And if you want to know, and anybody out there is listening and want to know why a knock sensor would cause it to have bad fuel economy, we'll touch that when we come back here in just a minute.
2: Yeah, we're going to take a short break. We'll be back here in a few minutes.
4: Foundations of Freedom, a look at America's founding principles and the leaders who shaped our nation.
5: Ronald Reagan understood that preserving liberty required more than defending it. It had to be taught. In his 1989 farewell address, Reagan warned America about the danger of losing its national memory. "If we forget what we did, we won't know who we are." Reagan understood that a free nation cannot preserve principles its people no longer understand. Every generation must learn why America's freedoms matter, understand the sacrifices that secured them, and accept the responsibilities that come with self-government. Liberty cannot be simply inherited. It must be intentionally passed from one generation to the next. Because when we fail to teach the meaning of freedom, we eventually lose the will to preserve it. So, are we preparing the next generation merely to inherit liberty, or teaching them why it is worth preserving?
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2: I'm Duck from Duck's Garage, and Joe's here from Joe's Garage. If you got a question, give us a call at 501-401-1011, and she'll get you on air. If you got a question, we'll try our best, won't we, Joe, to answer it?
3: You betcha. You know, before we went to break, we were talking about a NOx sensor on a Toyota and how it can affect fuel economy. What the NOx sensor does, regardless what kind of fuel you're running in your car at that particular time, every time you start that car and go through a drive cycle, the PCM, the computer in the car, will advance the ignition timing up until it hears a ping.
2: Yep.
3: And a lot of people don't remember what pings are. That's bad fuel economy, the when you accelerate. Well, it advances it up, and the NOx sensor hears that ping, and it slows it down just enough to take that ping away. So that means the engine timing is as fully advanced as it can be for the fuel that you're running in that car at the time.
2: Yeah.
3: That gives you the optimum fuel economy. Now, if it detects a fault with the circuit or the NOx sensor and it doesn't hear that ping, it goes to a set program, and it takes the timing, and it moves it into the negative state. So it knows that the engine is safe, because if you drive a combustion engine with it constantly pinging, it'll wear the top of the rod bearings out, won't it, Doug?
2: It sure will. Or I have seen it melt the pistons out of them.
3: Yep. So if you want good fuel economy, don't ignore the check engine light. You may not notice any effects of it other than you're at the gas station more often.
2: Yeah, you're thinking, hey, what's wrong with this thing? We used to get 20 miles a gallon. Now it's getting 10.
3: Yeah.
2: You know, and you try to explain it to people. And like you say, this guy said, hey, look, I'm leaving it here. Give me a call and tell me what it's going to cost me.
3: Yep. Originally, he didn't want to do that. He wanted to do the other stuff, and we prioritized. Well, what do I need to do right now? Well, you need brakes if you're going to drive it. Let's fix the brakes on it.
2: Yeah.
3: And, you know, we did a couple other things maintenance-wise, but we told him and explained it to him, and he picked it up. He went out there and started it and come back in. He said, that light just came back on. I said, yeah, it's on a cold start.
2: Yeah.
3: And I said, that's because that cold air, the secondary injection, dumping cool air in there, and it's not working properly.
2: Yeah, and it's
3: got a diverter valve or a pump bad or something.
2: Something's gone bad, and the computer's detecting, hey, something ain't right. Click, check engine light comes on, and a lot of times it'll turn everything on.
3: All the warning lights are on.
2: You know, we had one the other day. The lady, she said, hey, I pulled up to a stop sign, and my brake light come on. She said, I think I got parking brake problems. I said, no. Probably a little bit lower fluid. So Blake went around and got it pulled in the shop. Well, it was a little bit lower fluid. Then he squatted down and looked at the front brakes.
3: Pads wore out.
2: Yeah. And she said, well, where'd my brake fluid go? And then he explained to the pistons had to come out more, so it uses more brake fluid. You're not lost no brake fluid, because brake fluid don't wear out, Joe. You know.
3: Well, they got a maintenance for them, you know.
2: I mean, they'll get hot and turn brown, but they don't wear out and go away, you know. So she said, well, when can you fix it? And so Blake told her, so she brought it back a couple of days later. He went ahead and put some brake fluid in it to turn the light off for her. And she come back, and they was doing brakes on it. And you know what he put in there? It squirted out on the floor, but then we got to clean the mess up. But
3: yeah, that's the problem right there, too. You know, a lot of do-it-yourselfers try and do that. And in today's world, with electronic brakes and electronic parking brakes, you guys don't need to be messing with that, because we got to use a scanner to go in there to put it in repair mode, and it'll retract the pistons on those brake calipers.
2: Yes.
3: If you try and push them in with a C-clamp, you break them, then you're going to spend a bunch of money on some stuff you didn't really need to.
2: Yeah, and all these newer vehicles, they all got electronic sensors on the on the pads, because if you pull it up on your dash and look,
3: it'll give you a wear pad indicator.
2: Yeah, it'll tell you how much is left. For them things that got sensors on them, if you let them get down too far, it eats the sensors up.
3: Then you got to buy those.
2: And them they're not cheap. They're, you know, $30, $40, $50 to $100 a piece.
3: Yeah, all that little stuff just makes the brake job cost a whole lot more.
2: Yeah, you know, and the customer asks, well, why did it go up? Because you went too long. You ate the rotors up. We've got them in there. The rotors be hanging there. It done cut them completely off of the hub.
3: Yeah, be down to the what you would call the cross hatches in them.
2: Yeah, it'd be all the way down to them. And, you know, but, and then you ask them, well, how long has it been making noise? Oh, about a month, you know.
3: Well, you can't drive on one within the metal like that. It don't take very long if pad wears out and it gets metal to metal to just absolutely eat a rotor up to the point to where a piston comes out of the caliper.
2: Yep.
3: You lose all your brakes on that wheel, or it locks it up when it comes out.
2: Yep.
3: And you're on the side of the road and your tires wore out and you've almost had a crash or had a crash.
2: Yeah.
3: And you ain't got no brake pedal.
2: And you figure out, you know, trying to figure out what's going on. And I just tell people, hey, when you get it maintenance, make sure that whoever's doing it, whether it's me
3: or... Inspect my brakes.
2: Yeah, just tell them to walk around it. I mean, you can take two trips around a vehicle and look at stuff. Squat down, look at most tires nowadays. You can see through the through the rim and
3: see
2: them.
3: Well, that's what I was going to say. There was a time when a tire and a wheel had a hubcap on it. You couldn't see nothing. Today's world, most wheels are aluminum or metal or chrome or whatever, and they got spokes in them. And the reason is because it lets the air travel through there. It keeps the brakes cooler, keeps the wheel cooler, so it keeps the tire cooler. And you can actually take a flashlight and you can look at them without ever taking the wheel off to do an inspection.
2: Yeah, you can see everything you need to see. What, you know, all you got to do is squat down and look. And that's what I got a checklist that my guys, you know, they're supposed to look and say, hey, it's got 40% left or it's got 80% left. And, you know, and that way I can tell the customer, hey, save your nickels because you're going to have to put brakes on this thing for a long.
3: Yep.
2: You know, probably at the next service.
3: Give them indication that, you know, in so many thousand miles they're going to be back for brake job. So don't take this on vacation to California and back for 2 weeks.
2: Yeah.
3: Because you need to fix it before you go.
2: Yeah, exactly. You know, and that's what we tell everybody in the springtime when school's fixing to get out. Hey, everybody wants to go on vacation. Everybody wants to go to Florida or go here or go to Gatlinburg or go there. You know, before you go, you know, get your vehicle serviced.
3: Get it inspected. Make sure it's safe for the trip.
2: You know, look at your belts and... Okay, you look at your belts and everything. Make sure all your belts are good. And, you know, because there ain't nothing no worse, Joe, be going on vacation. You got all the kids and mama in the car and you break down. And
3: yeah, Timbuktu. And, don't know nobody.
2: And she's chewing on you heavily.
3: Why didn't you get this took care of before we left?
2: Yep.
3: I can hear it right now.
2: Oh, yeah. I've heard. We was going to my hometown one time and Teresa had got off work and I picked her up and we got over at Brinkley. And her car belt come off of it.
3: Yeah.
2: And I asked her, I said, honey, you got pantyhose on? Yeah. Pull them off. She pulled them off.
3: We're going to the next exit.
2: I cut one of the legs out of it, twisted it up, and all I needed to do was turn the water pump.
3: Yep. Just get me the next exit.
2: And we had about 5 miles to go, and she looked at me. She said, I can't believe it. I said, hey, it worked, didn't it?
3: Yep.
2: I didn't have to walk.
3: Absolutely.
2: Y'all have a good day. This is Duck from Duck's Garage and Joe from Joe's Garage. If you got anything, give us a call and we'll get you took care of.
3: Yep. Appreciate you guys listening.

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2: News this hour from Town Hall. I'm Bernie Bennett. President Trump gave the keynote address at the landmark GOP midterm convention in Dallas, Texas last night. He urged the GOP to defeat the Democrats in the midterms.
3: In 55 days, Americans will be going to the polls in one of the most important elections in our country's history. Your vote will decide whether our country stumbles at the starting gate of the next 250 years or surges forward and never, ever looks back. If we hand America's future to the radical left Democrats, and our nation will spend the next decade just getting back on its feet, it will be a tragedy.
2: Mr. Trump emphasized making the elections about himself, reminding voters that the sitting president's party usually loses the midterm elections. He told conventioners to vote as though he was on the ballot. The racketeering conspiracy against the Chinese tech company, the trial has begun in New York City.
4: The trial of Huawei Technologies is underway, with federal prosecutors accusing the Chinese tech company of a litany of crimes, including stealing technology from American companies, abusing the U.S. financial system, and helping Iran snoop on its citizens. Huawei is the world's biggest supplier of gear for wireless telecom networks, but it is banned from selling equipment to U.S. carriers over fears it poses a security risk that has been blacklisted by other Western allies, including Canada and Britain. John Scott reporting.
2: Working to keep the majority in Congress, Republicans are emphasizing their chief legislative accomplishments this midterm election. Millions of people have enjoyed enhanced tax breaks thanks to the Big Beautiful Bill. As Republicans rally in Dallas for their midterm convention, the legislation is again under the spotlight, some with great support and some against. More on these stories from townhall.com. I'm Bernie Bennett in Washington.
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7: 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An Arkansas police officer is facing an assault charge after two dogs were shot and killed inside of a woman's home. Authorities say 36-year-old Harold Holland allegedly fired several shots during a July incident. Holland has been released while the St. Francis County Sheriff's Office continues the investigation. A 12-year-old South Carolina girl reportedly abducted Tuesday has been found safe in Arkansas. Authorities say Riley Berryhill was located at a home Wednesday and she was taken into protective custody. Investigators identified the vehicle used in the abduction and 31-year-old Brandon Lee Britton was arrested. An Arkansas man has been sentenced 20 years in prison for his role in an alleged murder-for-hire plot. Dalvin Carter pleaded guilty to burglary resulting in serious bodily injury in connection with Eric Pedroza's 2023 death. Under the plea deal, murder and robbery charges against Carter were dropped. I'm Trey Westerberg with your news flash on 101.1 The Answer.
8: With your sports flash, I'm John Thayer on 101.1 The Answer. In college football on Saturday, Arkansas State is at home. They'll take on West Georgia. The Arkansas Razorbacks are on the road. They'll travel to Salt Lake City and take on Utah. Central Arkansas is at home as they host Central Oklahoma. In the NFL on Sunday, the Houston Texans are at home as the Texans open the season against the Buffalo Bills. And the Dallas Cowboys will play on the road Sunday night at MetLife Stadium when they meet the Giants. Kansas City Royals winners yesterday at home. They beat the Diamondbacks 5-2. The Royals are now 65-82 on the season. Cardinals lost in San Francisco, dropped a game to the Giants 7-6. The Cardinals are 72-75. 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

0: Hey everyone, Val Evans here. I am sitting in for Dave Ellswick today. Sorry, I had to get that echo off. And on the on the restream with me, if you're watching our podcast, I have David Fisher with me. David, how are you today? Can you hear me?
1: Doing great, Val. Thanks for filling in for Dave, and thanks for having me.
0: Yeah, no problem.
1: The market's not doing that great, but
0: there's a lot going on right now, and I want to talk about that. But what have you got for us today?
1: So the treasury market is the topic. Gold and treasuries are like the main stream topics in the news this last week. The Dow was off on Monday 500 points plus, Tuesday 350 points. This is all because of what's going on in the treasury market. You know, and I said on Dave's program here about a year ago that the Japan was in trouble and they would need to sell U.S. treasuries, and they did so back then. They did it another time, and then I just found out last week that they sold another chunk of it. So this intervention that's been going on has not been fixing Japan's problem. The currency keeps falling, and even our own treasury

0: our own Federal Reserve, which is the backstop, who buys the most amount of treasuries. They hold 50% of all treasuries in the 10 to 15 year treasury market. They hold 50% of that. That's the big chunk. And about $500 billion of U.S. treasuries are going to come due here this next year that the Fed owns, and they're going to get rid of it. They're not going to reinvest that and roll that over, because Kevin Warsh, the Fed chairman, the new Fed chairman, has said that they want to shrink the balance sheet of the Federal Reserve. So why are countries doing this? Well, treasuries are not a gaining asset like they used to be. The yields are going up, which means the value of the treasuries are coming down. The world that used to, it's like the tide. The tide comes in and the world wanted treasuries for a long period of time, 30, 40 years. Now the tide's moving the other direction in the last 5 years, and it's escalating so much that our own Treasury Secretary now twice has intervened in the treasury market. He just did it on Monday again, and it's not working. So the world is saying, you're not paying us enough money to hold this debt, so we're just going to get out of it. So why is this so important? Is because it's critical for the United States. This is how we fund our government. When we overspend, we create a treasury in hopes that the world buys it and holds our debt, but it's not enough incentive on us paying them to hold the debt. So the numbers have to go up, which means it's going to cause inflation. And, you know, inflation's not under control. It's at 4.1%. And this is good for gold. It's not good for the economy, though. Good for gold and silver, because when this happens, the dollar comes down, and the other side is the teeter-totter. Gold and silver goes up. That's why we're in another reason of many why we're in this major bull market in gold and silver.
1: Yeah. Gold is what, like $4,300 an ounce today?
0: Yeah, the index is 4350, and Goldman Sachs just came out and said to their clients, beware of U.S. Treasuries. So it's not just a gold industry saying this. It's a stock industry that's saying this. CNBC is like the number one topic, gold and treasuries.
1: So what happens if China, Japan, or several other major foreign holders of our treasuries decide to sell large amounts of them all at the same time? Like, how will that hurt us and weaken the dollar?
0: Well, that's a great question, because that's exactly what's going on right now. We're on the cusp of that.
1: Right.
0: Scott Bessent said 2 weeks ago that they're going to increase the liquidity of treasuries from $2 billion to $4 billion. Well, that wasn't not enough. Now he increased it to $6 billion, and that's still not enough, is what the market is saying. So imagine, and I said this, if Japan starts to sell, it's going to become fashionable for other countries to get out of treasuries, too. It could cause this new trend, and that's why we're on the cusp of it. So if China starts selling treasuries, because there's not much difference between China and Japan holding treasuries, there are big assets, our big allies in holding those treasury markets, we don't have the money. How can you buy something back when you don't have enough money to even get Wall Street to sell the treasury market? So it creates this whole financial calamity that I've been saying 5 years ago, we could have a big problem with the U.S. dollar. And, you know, the numbers depict that that's where we're at right now. We're on the cusp of a possible large sell-off in the treasury market.
1: Yeah. And back to the price of gold, could gold jump simply on the announcement, like, of this new check? Did you hear that last night at the Republican convention in Dallas?
0: Check?
1: Yeah, the 5,000. So Trump, for listeners, Trump last night said that if the Republicans take the midterms, he's going to issue a $5,000 check to every American who is an adult.
0: So think about that. That's everybody would go on, yoo-hoo!
1: But
0: that's socialism, though. That's
1: yeah,
0: what that is.
1: I mean, I don't know how I feel about that. Everyone could use the $5,000, but at the same time, we're already paying, what, $1.4 trillion in just our interest on our debt?
0: Yeah, it's 1.22, unless I got my numbers wrong. You might be right. It's escalating. We do know that. So where's the money going to come from for every U.S. citizen to get $5,000 check?

0: Okay, well, think about COVID. We got people in businesses got all that money. What happened right after that? Massive inflation, wasn't it?
1: Yeah, and well, people were told to stay home, too. Yeah.
0: Yeah, and the government went into debt to issue that money. This is no different. There's a lot of things that I think President Trump does that are economically beneficial. So this is a double-edged sword. It would benefit hurting families to get a $5,000 check.
1: And the economy.
0: But it's gonna hurt the government.
1: Right.
0: It doesn't get our debt under control, and it will cause more of a rally in gold because, again, we're just spending money that we don't have money to spend with. We're creating debt out of thin air for those $5,000 checks. It's a great incentive for him to say, come out and vote for all the things we stand for. But the end result, he's not thinking through this, in my opinion, because you got to pay for that money that you issue, and we don't have the ability to do that. That's coming at the worst time you could actually think of doing this, when the world does not want to finance our debt.
1: Right. Yeah, and I mean, why? That's probably why a lot of them are pulling their treasuries. I mean, and selling them off, because they worry that we're just not really serious about cutting back our debt.
0: Yeah, there's no conversations in Congress about getting our financial house in order, and that's the unfortunate thing. Yet, Goldman Sachs CEO says we should do this. Ray Dalio says. There's a quote from Ray Dalio that he said last week in reference to this. Let me get the quote here. He is saying, bear with me a second.
1: Yeah.
0: That we're, excuse me, we're headed towards a financial calamity. We consider gold a physical and monetary shock absorber.
1: Mm-hmm.
0: And if the government does not take care of our debt at this point in time, it could cause severe trauma to our country. So Ray Dalio is a guy who studies history. He's a billionaire. He runs the largest hedge fund in the world. He's not an alarmist, and he's not anti-government, and he's not anti-Republican. He's apolitical. But he studies history. And we're going down the same path where every country has lost the world reserve currency, where they went into debt, they couldn't pay their debt off, the world lost confidence in their currency, and they moved towards it to use another currency as a world reserve currency. We're doing the exact same thing here, and you would think that we would say, hey, we should not be doing this, but we are. And that's the unfortunate thing. You can only fix what you own as a problem, and we're not owning this as a problem.
1: Right. And so, and that's the thing, because the other country that wants to be the world currency is China. And the only thing keeping China from getting that is that the world doesn't trust China right now.
0: Correct. China's a long ways off from becoming a world reserve currency. I don't think that's going to, I'm 64 years old. I don't know if that's going to happen in my lifetime.
1: Let's hope not.
0: It could. But what's happening is gold is becoming the form of a currency that central banks would rather have than U.S. treasuries. For the first time since the 70s, Val, central banks own more gold than U.S. treasuries. So think about that. Since 1980 up until last year, central banks owned more treasuries than gold, by far. But last year, there was the shift. Now, central banks own more gold than treasuries. In the 70s, central banks owned more gold than treasuries. Why? Because gold was rallying. It went up, excuse me, it went up 500% in 5 years, and silver did twice as much as that. We had massive inflation. So central banks didn't want to hold treasuries because you couldn't protect yourself holding treasuries from inflation at that point. So they bought gold aggressively to hedge against this. So think of it this way, an accordion. Central banks expand their gold reserves of purchases, and sometimes they're not expanding aggressively and they're just buying a little. So maybe a better analogy is sometimes they're buying gold and like a car. It's in gear one. Sometimes it's in gear five. And they're buying as much as they can get their hands on. We are in gear five for the last 5 years from central banks. And I think for the next 10 years, central banks are going to aggressively buy gold more than treasuries. The treasury market, unfortunately, is now moving into a bear market, a sleeping market, a non-performing asset market. And I think you're going to see something aggressively done by our country. And I think the fix for all this is the subtle one, where President Trump is going to back our currency by gold. And he's showing his cards in that again by this executive order that was done a year ago, naming gold as a critical mineral for economic and and national security. So that's a huge thing. We never had a president ever do that. So I think they're moving towards backing the currency by gold. That will stabilize our currency. That will get our debt under control. I think that's the fix. But until then, spend into oblivion.
1: Yeah, because a lot of people don't understand that the central banks, they hold reserves for, like, in several forms, like gold, treasuries, other bonds and foreign currencies. But the difference is that a treasury is a promise by the U.S. government to repay dollars plus interest in gold. That's just gold. You can't repay it. It's there. It's a physical asset. It doesn't depend on any country, a bank, or any other government making good on a promise.
0: There's no liability. It's no third-party liability in the gold market. It's right. A free market. It's been that way for 6,000 years. When you have a government debt, you're relying on a third party, that government, to be able to make payment back and pay that debt back. Well, when something becomes mathematically impossible to pay back, the world goes, scratches their head and they go, wait a second.
1: Right.
0: They're never going to pay this debt back. So what are they going to do? They have to do something different. They can't just keep issuing more debt to pay more debt to cover the overspendings, because they have debt that they issued, and it's a snowball effect. And that's where we're at. So where the next season we are is a debasement or devaluation of our currency. Yeah. And central banks see that coming. So they're forward thinking. They look into the future 5 to 10 years. That's why they're aggressively buying gold. That's why gold has doubled in the last 4 years. You're going to see gold double again in the next 4 years, more than likely, maybe more than that. There's people out there who are not in my gold industry who are saying big numbers in gold. And if they back the currency by gold, these numbers could be come to fruition. And we're talking about big numbers, 12, 15,000, 20,000. There's one gentleman out there, and I don't adhere to these numbers, that he's saying $50,000 gold if they fully back the currency and all the debt out there. Well, that's just a pie in the sky number. But he's the only one that I've all done the research that he says, here's the math behind it. But I think we're going to see a $10,000 gold. I publicly say $8,000 to $12,000 the next 5 to 10 years, because that's a normal movement in the gold market in a 10-year cycle.
1: I mean,
0: that's where we're at.
1: If you understand things like that and you analyze it, you understand that gold is a new Bitcoin, basically.
0: Say that again, Val.
1: Gold is the new Bitcoin for this generation.
0: It's funny that you bring that up, because there was a report that just was done about Bitcoin and gold, the correlation. And it came out in a report last week.
1: Can we hold on and come back? Can we take a break and come back?
0: Yep.
1: And then we'll talk about that in the next segment. We'll be right back.
0: Yep.
1: This is Val Emmons sitting in for Dave Elswick. We'll be right back. Well, I thought we'd be right back. Hang on, guys. I'm sorry. My little thingy's not working today. It's somewhere. I'm trying to do all this again. All right, we'll be right back, y'all.
2: 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That's why we're here, keeping you up to date with all the biggest stories of the day. We're 101.1 The Answer, where Little Rock comes to talk.
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10: Dave Elswick is the conservative voice of Arkansas. And he's back. 101.1 The Answer.
1: And I'm Val Emmons, sitting in with for Dave today with David Fisher with me. And we were talking about how, I mean, if I'm looking at it and I'm going, you know, for this generation, Bitcoin was the hot item. And now it's gold. And you said you had an article about that?
0: Yes, so there's an article that was wrote last week out of Bitwise, a report that confirms exactly what you're saying, Valley.
1: Okay.
0: And it says they're correlating Bitcoin and gold together, that we're getting ready for a rally that they decoupled for quite a few years. But now there's this coupling on both are going to get ready to rally because the world is looking at alternative assets right now.
1: Mm-hmm.
0: And so they're saying this: investors are no longer asking whether to hedge in a currency debasement with gold or Bitcoin. They're just simply doing both. The last time gold and Bitcoin correlation was at this high was 2020. So what was happening in 2020? Right after that, we had this massive rally in gold. Gold was $1,600, and now we rallied up to $4,350. So the correlation is back in. This means and confirms we're getting ready for another rally in gold, and they're not the only ones saying it. There's a guy who's the name of Christopher Hamilton. He's the head of client solutions at Invesco, and he says this: we are now having a lot of conversations about using gold as a strategic asset allocation, permanently embedding it into a person's portfolio's framework. So think about that. Treasuries used to be that asset. That's out. Now gold is the replacement. Imagine if just 1% of the world got out of treasuries and went into gold. Gold would be $8,000 to $10,000. So that's where we're headed, because there is this, Wall Street is moving towards gold as an asset allocation. And the world and central banks want their gold. So Don't miss out on the bull market in gold. Call my company, learn about it. No pressure, no obligation. But if we're going to have this big rally in gold, and Wall Street and central banks are telling us, that's not just coming from my industry. Even Ray Dalio, the largest hedge fund manager in the world, says you got to have at least 30% of your money into gold. So roll over your 401k, IRA, take advantage of these big markets that are going to happen in gold and silver. Don't look back and say, I wish I would have done it back in September. And we can help you do that. There's no pressure.
1: Give them your number, David.
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1: And how easy is it? We've got about 30 seconds, but how easy is it to for somebody to start getting into the gold market?
0: 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And it's a very simple process. 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
1: So you ship the gold right to them?
0: Yep.
1: That's cool. 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And number one more time. 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
1: Well, thanks, David. We will next day. Dave will be here next week, so we'll talk to you then.
0: Thanks for filling in, Val.
1: Thanks. Bye-bye.
11: With SRN News, I'm Bernie Bennett. President Donald Trump has pledged to send every American adult $5,000 if Republicans retain control of the House and Senate in the midterm elections. The president also said Wednesday that oil prices likely won't come down until after the midterms. Mr. Trump was the keynote speaker at last night's kickoff for the Republican National Midterm Convention held yesterday and today in Dallas, Texas. Wholesale inflation picked up last month after cooling earlier this summer as higher oil and gas prices are keeping costs elevated. The Labor Department says producer price index rose 5.4% in August from a year ago, up from 4.7% in July. Inflation has shown some signs of easing in recent months, but still is high. Oil prices globally topped $100 a barrel this week on renewed fighting in the Middle East. U.S. unemployment claims dipped to 206,000 last week. More details at SRNnews.com.
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16: 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Start your day with Dave Ellswick in the morning, breaking down the stories shaping Arkansas and the nation and hearing what you have to say. Then in the afternoon, join Doc Washburn as he takes on the biggest headlines, asks the tough questions, and opens the phones for real conversation. 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
1: And we're back on the Dave Elswick Show, and in the studio with me today, because I'm filling in for Dave, but you know, Dave will be back. He will be back next week. This will be my last day filling in for Dave. But tomorrow you'll have, he's over the Travelers, Mr. Rustum. And he will be filling in. And but right now I've got BJ Wyrick with me, and I want to talk to BJ because she's running for mayor, and you're running for mayor of Little Rock.
18: Mayor of Little Rock.
1: Why do you want to be the mayor of Little Rock after all this time you've been on this board? Why do you want to be the mayor?
18: You know, I've been on the city board for a little bit over 30 years, and it's been a labor of love. I started and was elected in 94, and my first term was in 95. And through the years, I've seen
19: progress. I've seen the city make progress. We've added things through the years, but in the last 3 years, I've seen a decline in that progress. And so I started looking at stuff last year, and I thought, this is not better, this is not better, this is not better. Nice. Our city is not clean. We have a lot of trash everywhere. Just a lot of general look and feel for the city. It needs some love.
1: And I mean, I'm telling you, some of those potholes, I just want to say that they've been growing for the last 5 years, those potholes.
19: Yep.
1: Right. And when I called and I asked the city last year, when are you going to do something about these potholes? Because I was here during Christmas break, and I'd come back from Florida every now and then, and it's just horrible, especially like over on in the Hillcrest of Van Buren, where you're going up, you know, and it's like you literally your whole car skids to the side because of the potholes. And they literally told me there was no money in the budget for potholes, for fixing the roads. And I was like, what do you mean? You just put all this money over in Southwest Little Rock. Well, that was a grant that the mayor applied for. And I'm like, so you're meaning to tell me the last time this was done over here was 5 years ago, and you don't have any money for it? And they were like, we need some help to get money for it. And I'm just like, that's crazy to me.
19: Yeah.
1: So what's the deal with that?
19: The last influx of money that we had was a sales tax in 2011. And we're still winding down those projects from 2011. And so we've not had a dedicated funding toward streets, potholes, those kinds of things. We got a bond issue that was approved for 2025 to work on some streets. And so we're finishing those up now. You see the mayor going around and talking about, you know, promises made, promises kept.
1: Right.
19: And so that's the end of the 2025-26 bond issue that we're just now completing. We're working on projects for 27, 28. We probably won't see that until 28. But we don't have a dedicated source to work on our streets and potholes. I know.
1: So why are we paying taxes on it? I mean, it's not like this bond issue. That's aside from what we pay for at the gas pumps, and then we pay for property taxes. Right. And you're telling me that all the money is going to Southwest Little Rock when you've got over on Chenal nice restaurants that people go to on a regular basis, and you got to literally dodge potholes and pop your tire or mess up your ball joints because you can't drive on these streets. It's
19: you're
1: terrible.
19: Talking about things going on in Southwest Little Rock. Do you know what the people in Southwest Little Rock say? Why is all the money going to West Little Rock?
1: Yeah, but it's not.
19: Well,
1: the crime's going to West Little Rock.
19: But they
1: all
19: see
1: the crime
19: it.
1: Is going to West
19: they,
1: Little
19: they,
1: Rock.
19: They, that's what that's what the perception is.
1: Right.
19: Is that all the money's going to West Little Rock and not Southwest Little Rock.
1: I'm sorry. You can get mad all you want, but nobody wants to go eat dinner in a hood where people are getting shot. I'm sorry, but that's the reality of it. And now, I mean, if you make that community better, and how long has it been since we tried to do that?
19: Yeah.
1: And so, it's not like it's, I mean, I've lived here since 2005 in Little Rock. That's 20 years that hadn't changed.
19: And that's
1: only gotten worse.
19: That's kind of my message, is we progressively had made some increases and we've done some things in the city. But I can tell you for the last 3 years, we've been in a state of decline.
1: Yeah.
19: And our streets, our roads, potholes are an issue. So we need to have a dedicated funding source for that.
1: And that's literally a basic thing.
19: It's basic services.
1: I mean,
19: that's what my message is about. We need to start looking at these shiny things, bringing them into the city, and we need to get back to basic
1: right.
19: services.
1: And I think people don't understand that you're the vice mayor.
19: I'm the vice mayor, yeah.
1: So you're not just another board member.
19: Well, and the vice mayor has a distinction because I am appointed by the other members on the board.
1: Right.
19: That's what that is. I actually have no power than they
1: do. I was getting ready to say, you don't have much power.
19: Uh-uh.
1: Are you just relay right. things to the board, or what does the vice mayor actually do?
19: It's more or less just a title.
1: Right.
19: You know, you can talk to the board about different issues, which I have in the past, but as far as power, I don't have any more power. Now, a lot
1: right.
19: of people think that I report to the mayor because I'm vice mayor.
1: Right.
19: But that's not true. I'm a member of the board. I'm elected. I've been elected many, many times through the years. I've only had two opponents in 30-plus years.
1: Gosh.
19: And I think that's because of my record, and I think that's because people understand that I'm trying to make a difference in Ward 7.
1: Right, right. And so let's talk about crime.
19: Okay.
1: Because, you know, that's one of my biggest issues. And I had a crime show back in, when was it? 2012, 2013, on another channel. And the crime hasn't gotten any better here. And they, you know, the mayor puts out these reports. And I was just talking to Just Albie yesterday from Just
19: yeah.
1: Albie News on Facebook.
19: Yeah.
1: And he agreed with me. We get these little apps. We have these apps that are scanner apps.
19: Right.
1: And I see stuff popping up all the time, you know, like yesterday, woman found dead in the parking lot, you know. I mean, but what exactly some of these things are, but that's an overdose, you know, but hopefully
19: right.
1: nobody murdered her. But anyway, there's things that pop up here that aren't on the reports. When this city sends out these reports for journalists, right, and for just their numbers to report.
19: Mm-hmm.
1: And there's a lot of things that aren't showing up on those reports that I would think, like especially some of the things that happened to me in the last 6 months, being back. Three times I've been a victim of violence. Not violence, but I'm sorry, not violence. Don't put that. Burglary, I mean,
19: right.
1: and violence, because a woman ran my car on purpose. So, I mean,
19: crime incidents that have happened to you.
1: That should have been on that report.
19: Yeah.
1: One was they busted 10 windows out where I live in the same neighborhood, and they stole a bunch of stuff. Like those things should have been on. That's a big deal to me. When one group of people busts out 10, 12 windows in one area and steal stuff out of cars, and then they come back and steal a Hellcat a month later, the same people, because they were on video. That
19: yeah.
1: should be on the report.
19: And you had a whole story about how you found the people and
1: yeah.
19: found your
1: like
19: iPad.
1: I had to go to North Little Rock.
19: Right, right.
1: I had to go to North Little Rock to get them arrested because they opened my MacBook that they stole out of my car, which I never leave it. So I know better than that. Don't leave things in your car. I know. But it was Labor Day weekend. I forgot. I had been up here doing something with my computer. I left it in the car. And then that weekend, they busted two of my windows out, stole my stuff. And I had to chase them when they opened it at 2 o'clock in the afternoon. This happened at 7 o'clock in the morning. 2 o'clock in the afternoon, they opened it, turned it on, and it pinged. And it was in North Little Rock. I called North Little Rock, got them to meet me there. And, you know, they weren't there. It was at the Superstop. That's where it was, because they probably stopped there and opened it. They probably put it in the trash or something. But anyway, so that police officer was like, well, there's not much we can do. An hour later, he took my number. An hour later, he calls me, and he was like, what's your full name? And I told him, and he was like, well, I'm staring at four individuals right now that have your prescription on them.
19: Oh, wow.
1: He traced them from my house to all the way where they were in real time. So you can't tell me that Little Rock couldn't have done that. And they caught them. But then they got out and came back and did the same thing.
19: Oh, wow.
1: It's the same kid with the same walk. He's a juvenile. It's yeah. juvenile. And that's what they do. They put these juveniles on the stuff because as soon as they turn 18, you won't know about it.
19: So that puts you on alert.
1: Right.
19: You're a personal alert that things are going on in the city, and mm-hmm. you need to be watchful and mindful. Mm-hmm. You know, not to leave anything in your car. You know, to need leave it locked up. And then I'm sure you monitor your steps, who's around you,
1: yeah.
19: you know, this kind of thing. That's the way people feel in our city
1: yeah.
19: today.
1: Well, you know, but some people say, well, I don't think so. I'm like, okay, yeah. you know what? That's bull.
19: Yeah.
1: Because in West Little Rock, there was never, like, I've never experienced that crime like that. So it's either they're migrating out there, and what is it? Car break-ins are up 85% yeah. over the since last year? That's crazy. That's yeah. crazy to me. How can you say that crime is down when car theft or car break-ins are down, are up 85%? And that is admitted from the mayor.
19: Yeah. So my story is that we report on a monthly basis, a quarterly basis to our community. We do press releases and we say crime is down, but yet we continue to get these multimedia folks that come in and they say, you know, we're number three, we're number seven, those different variations in the top 10. And I mean, I've got some in front of me. Here's one from 2025, July of 2025, 20 worst places to live in the U.S.
1: Right.
19: Avoid these city. These cities, Little Rock's number eight. And what it tells you from this report is that one in 49 are going to be victims of crime.
1: One in 49. That's crazy.
19: Right. And then there's another one from July 13th, 2025. And it goes on to talk about Little Rock. And then here's another one. New reports reveal 10 of the most dangerous places in the U.S. This is from January 17, 2025. And it talks about Little Rock. I mean, I kept seeing these, but when you look at the reports the city is putting out, crime is down. You know, we're a safe city. We're not reporting all the crimes. These reports are coming from FBI reports.
1: Well, you say that, and a lot of people are disputing that because they're saying, I don't know, this is the quietest mile it's ever been. It's not.
19: Yeah.
1: I hear ambulances, fire trucks all night,
19: yeah.
1: all day.
19: Yeah.
1: So where are you saying that these numbers are not being issued out correctly?
19: Okay. So
1: let's get into that.
19: Okay. So last year, I started looking into it because I'm thinking, if all these people are saying that we're a crime-ridden city, why am I not seeing it?
1: Right.
19: So I started investigating what reports that I can get. And I found out that ACIC, Arkansas Crime Information Center, which is a state agency, is involved in this reporting to the FBI. What happens is every time there's an incident that's taken by the police department, motor vehicle break-in, larceny, assault, rape, whatever, it goes into a record management system. And if you look at a police report that's done, it has all these little blocks on it that mm-hmm, they check mm-hmm. for all information. And so that information is put into their record management system, and then that goes to ACIC. At the same time it goes to ACIC, it goes to the FBI.
1: Right.
19: So these reports that we're seeing are coming from the FBI reporting. So what I found out was there's numbers of incidences that are not in our press releases and our reports that go to the individuals, individual people. You'll see homicides, you'll see rape, you'll see aggravated assaults, you'll see breaking and entering, you'll see larceny, but there's a number of things that are not in that report. And so I uncovered those whenever I pulled the ACIC report. Mm-hmm. That's only done on a yearly basis. Mm-hmm. And so some of the reports that come across and talk about what's going on in the city could be a year old.
1: Right.
19: I'm looking for a 2026. I might be able to get some details from them for 2026, but typically you don't find out about that until a year later.
1: Right.
19: And I'm happy to talk about some of the things that are not in the report, but also I want to tell you that I did a comparison from the year end 2025 to the ACIC report, and I found that the ACIC report does not match the City of Little Rock report. I'm happy to share some of those numbers.
1: And that's
19: numbers.
1: For 2025.
19: Right.
1: And you told me that you're going to have the 2026 here pretty soon,
19: yeah,
1: for the first half of the year?
19: It'll be through possibly July. of 2026.
1: We'll bring you back in and report that.
19: Yeah, yeah. Okay. Hopefully that'll work. So if you look at the 2025 comparison between what the city of Little Rock is reporting and what ACIC is reporting, which also goes to the FBI, under violent crimes, the city reported 3320. No, I'm sorry. I got to get my glasses on.
1: I understand. I'm the same way. 3020.
19: Okay. 3020. And that's violent crimes. ACIC reported 3083. And what I'm seeing is that the biggest discrepancy is on forcible rape. The city only reported 164, and there was 219 forcible rapes. So there's a difference of 60 or so under violent crime. If you look at the burglary, B&Es, larceny, stolen vehicles, the ACIC reports 8,404, and those are called property crimes, mm-hmm. and the city reported 8,155. So there's
1: but
19: a
1: that's
19: discrepancy.
1: That's just 2025.
19: That's 2025.
1: No, that's not including
19: yeah.
1: this first half of the year, which I think is when it has increased the most, but we'll see.
19: It was kind of mid-year last year when in homicides we jumped from we jumped to 8 homicides in May. So May was a busy time for us.
1: And somebody might say, well, those are low numbers to, like, it's only 60. But that's a lot. How many districts do we have? 7 districts, right?
19: 7 wards.
1: So you're literally not reporting, like, at least 10 in each ward that are violent.
19: If you go back and you look at the reports that are done by the multimedia, they're saying 1 in 49 can expect a crime.
1: Right. So something's not right still.
19: Yeah. So that's a discrepancy. The other thing that I can tell you is...
1: Let's take a break. Yeah. We'll come back and we'll talk about this. Let's get our break in. That way we don't have to stop anymore.
19: Okay.
1: All right. We'll be right back, y'all.
19: All right. Thanks.
20: What is dedication?
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27: 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We are talking about a video that shows exactly where they shop, what they've been doing, where they could be, how it can happen.
26: 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The Answer.
1: And we are back on the Dave Elswick Show. I'm Val Lemon, sitting in for Dave today. And with me in the studio, I have Vice Mayor of Little Rock, B.J. Weirich, who is now running for Mayor of Little Rock. And we are talking about the crime stats in the city because, I mean, I personally believe that they are not reporting all of the crime that's happening in the city and occurring. But you have another document and statistics that you want to talk about, and then we'll talk about something else.
19: So we're talking about the difference in what the city of Little Rock is reporting. And I want to say this has nothing to do with the patrolmen that are on the street. It has nothing to do with the police officers. This is the information that we're doing press releases on that the city of Little Rock is releasing to our citizens in the city that is not accurate. And it's underreporting the crimes that we have in our city. So I have a report from ACIC, which also goes to the FBI, and some of the things that the city of Little Rock is not reporting is kidnapping, abduction, forcible fondling. There's an item that's called
1: forcible fondling. That's molesting.
19: Right.
1: What?
19: Right. It's not counted on our report because they report forcible rape, but they don't report forcible fondling.
1: Wow.
19: So we talked about on the other report, the city of Little Rock is reporting aggravated assaults, but they don't report simple assaults. A simple assault is one where you get into an altercation with an individual and you don't wind up with broken limbs or broken teeth. You know, it's just being roughed up by somebody that you come into contact with. Right. And I don't know about you, but if I had a simple assault, it would be scary to me. Yeah. If I had somebody that was pushing or shoving or pulling or, doing some sort of activity toward me, that would be scary.
1: Yeah, I mean, that's the thing. Like, whenever the girl rammed me.
19: Yes.
1: They came, they did a report, and they reported it as a car accident. I called them back, and you can do this. And I made them change it. I said, this was not a car accident. She hit me because I was moving. I got to move it, get in my car, and she rammed me because I told her she was in my house parking spot. And I was not rude about it. I was just like, and she was like, you know how they are.
19: Yeah.
1: And she rammed me. And I was like, so that would have been not reported either had I not called and called them back, and then they put a warrant out for her arrest.
19: Well, you see,
1: I literally had to take action, though.
19: Yeah.
1: You had to tell them to change it. Yes.
19: And you saw the report.
1: Yes.
19: You saw how they categorized
1: yes.
19: it, and you knew it was wrong.
1: Yes.
19: Okay. So simple.
1: And she also didn't have insurance. But anyway.
19: Yeah, that's another story.
1: She lied about that. But anyway, yeah. So this right here is things that how they're not categorizing things. But if they were using the new system, the crime
19: right.
1: reporting
19: right.
1: statistics that I've told people about over the last 2 or 3 years, because I knew that the crime stats were not right when Biden and Harris were reporting them, because everyone was not using this new system. So why aren't we using that new system?
19: You know, I'm not sure why we're not, but I do want to highlight that these simple assaults, 5,086, we had 5,086 people in our city that encountered this sort of simple assault.
1: That aren't reported.
19: They're not reported.
1: So when they go to the statistics out to the people, those 586 simple assaults.
19: 5,000.
1: I'm sorry, 5,000.
19: 5,086.
1: 5,086 simple assaults are not reported right. in that crime.
19: Right. And then intimidation is another high number.
1: Right.
19: That's 2,451. Right. It's not an assault, but it's somebody that is close to you that is intimidating you for one reason or another.
1: So that new system would separate all these things out and give us accurate data, right?
19: Right. Then we have counterfeiting and forgery, destruction, damage, vandalism. There's 3,141 of those.
1: Okay.
19: And then we have all these categories of fraud. There's 11,000.
2: This is the Dave Elswick Show.
19: Now, I'm getting those from a report that's called NIBRS, which is the National Incident-Based Crime Reporting. Mm-hmm. What the city is reporting is Uniform Crime Reporting, and they have like 8 items that they report. It's the old reporting system, and the government came through and said that you need to go to this NIBRS reporting because it breaks down incidences much better. And another reason that you would report that is because if you're a police officer, if you're the police department, it gives you an indication of what sorts of crimes that you need to focus on.
1: Right.
19: How you need to train your police officers, what you need to
1: right.
19: look for. But the other piece of it is,
1: one minute.
19: if I'm a resident in the city, it tells me, okay, I need to worry about simple assaults. I need to worry about intimidation. I need to worry about these fraud
1: and where
19: they are. Right. So what
1: happened? I'm going to have you back on because we got to go. We got to go. And I'm sorry, there's so much to say.
19: I got more stories.
1: I know, but we're going to have you back on. When Dave comes back from vacation, we're definitely going to have you back on.
19: All right.
1: Y'all, thank you for tuning in.
19: Thank you.
1: Check out BJ Wyrick's website. She's running for mayor of Little Rock. We got to get some change up in here.
19: I appreciate you.
1: We appreciate
19: Thank you
1: coming in and being truthful with us about the crime stats. And we'll
19: transparency.
1: We'll look on your website for this.
19: Okay. Transparency.
1: Yes, ma'am.
19: That's what I'm about.
1: Have a great day,
19: you
1: guys. Be back.
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0: 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A 12-year-old South Carolina girl reportedly abducted Tuesday has been found safe in Arkansas. Authorities say Riley Berryhill was located at a home Wednesday and she was taken into protective custody. Investigators identified the vehicle used in the abduction and 31-year-old Brandon Lee Britton was arrested. An Arkansas man has been sentenced to 20 years in prison for his role in an alleged murder-for-hire plot. Dalvin Carter pleaded guilty to burglary resulting in serious bodily injury in connection with Eric Pedroza's 2023 death. Under the plea deal, murder and robbery charges against Carter were dropped. An Arkansas police officer is facing an assault charge after two dogs were shot and killed inside of a woman's home. Authorities say 36-year-old Harold Holland allegedly fired several shots during a July incident. Holland has been released while the St. Francis County Sheriff's Office continues the investigation. I'm Trey Wester. With your news flash on 101.1 The Answer.
1: With your sports flash, I'm John Thayer on 101.1 The Answer. Kansas City Royals winners yesterday at home. They beat the Diamondbacks 5-2. The Royals are now 65-82 on the season. Cardinals lost in San Francisco, dropped a game to the Giants 7-6. The Cardinals are 72-75. In college football on Saturday, Arkansas State is at home. They'll take on West Georgia. The Arkansas Razorbacks are on the road. They'll travel to Salt Lake City and take on Utah. Central Arkansas is at home as they host Central Oklahoma. In the NFL on Sunday, the Houston Texans are at home as the Texans open the season against the Buffalo Bills. And the Dallas Cowboys will play on the road Sunday night at MetLife Stadium when they meet the Giants. 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
2: 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Kansas City Royals winners yesterday at home. They beat the Diamondbacks 5-2. The Royals are now 65-82 on the season. Cardinals lost in San Francisco, dropped a game to the Giants 7-6. The Cardinals are 72-75. In college football on Saturday, Arkansas State is at home. They'll take on West Georgia. The Arkansas Razorbacks are on the road. They'll travel to Salt Lake City and take on Utah. Central Arkansas is at home as they host Central Oklahoma. 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
6: It was 1 year ago today that an assassin struck down Charlie Kirk in front of horrified students at Utah Valley University. This is a special edition of The Mike Gallagher Show. A look at the life and legacy of this popular American voice, a Salem Media colleague and friend. Here's Mike.
7: Welcome into this special edition, remembering the life and legacy of our colleague and our friend Charlie Kirk, who was assassinated on the campus of Utah Valley University 1 year ago today. Charlie, of course, was a champion of conservative ideals. He foretold the threat that socialists and communists running for office posed to those ideals. He spoke at Legacy Church in Albuquerque, New Mexico, just 1 month before his death, and he addressed with stunning accuracy the rise of socialists like Zohran Mamdani of New York City.
8: But let's just take a pause. If our greatest, I shouldn't say greatest, if our biggest city is about to fall to an Islamic mayor, we should take a step back 24 years after 9/11, and we should ask ourselves the question, why did we send all of these hundreds of thousands of young men and women to go fight in Iraq and Afghanistan just to have that ideology come to the biggest city in the United States of America, New York City? And so we need to take, what does, and how does that impact all of you here in New Mexico? Again, you're a little bit removed from it. You guys have other issues. But from the top down, understand that this parasitic ideology is about conquering without ever having to fire a shot. It is not done with tanks or mortar shells or with drones. It is conquering via maternity wards. It's conquering in the delivery room. Mass production of new babies that are brought in via mass immigration. And you might say, oh, Charlie, you're exaggerating. The mayor of Minneapolis is about to be a Muslim. So you're about to have Minneapolis and you're about to have New York City.

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2: 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The CBS News poll on socialism in the Democratic Party, 58% were favorable towards socialism, and 50% were unfavorable towards capitalism. And when you have a Democrat college graduate, it was 78% were favorable towards socialism. That's a big problem for our country going forward if that trend doesn't change. I mean, they're using their hatred against Trump and a lot of big media sources to promote their agenda right now to implement some of these socialist ideas.
1: 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The Answer.
3: With SRN News, I'm Bernie Bennett. President Donald Trump says he plans to give every American adult $5,000 if Republicans retain control of the House and the Senate in the midterm elections in November. This promise, made at the GOP midterm convention in Dallas last night, could cost over $1 trillion. Mr. Trump likens the payment to corporate dividends, citing economic success. Mr. Trump has also explored unorthodox methods to defy the trend of the president's party losing seats in the midterms. Earlier this year, he suggested paying $2,000 dividends to Americans without asking for congressional approval. We're going to keep the majorities in Congress. Republicans are showcasing their chief legislative accomplishments in the midterm election. The big bill has had mixed results, but millions of people have enjoyed enhanced tax breaks. As a rally in Dallas for the midterm convention, the legislation is again under scrutiny. More details at srnnews.com.
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7: Foundations of Freedom. A look at America's founding principles and the leaders who shaped our nation.
8: Ronald Reagan understood that preserving liberty required more than defending it. It had to be taught. In his 1989 farewell address, Reagan warned America about the danger of losing its national memory. If we forget what we did, we won't know who we are. Reagan understood that a free nation cannot preserve principles its people no longer understand. Every generation, must learn why America's freedoms matter, understand the sacrifices that secured them, and accept the responsibilities that come with self-government. Liberty cannot be simply inherited. It must be intentionally passed from one generation to the next. Because when we fail to teach the meaning of freedom, we eventually lose the will to preserve it. So, are we preparing the next generation merely to inherit liberty, or teaching them why it is worth preserving?
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3: On July 4th, 1776, a group of seemingly ordinary men made an extraordinary decision in a small room in Philadelphia. They put their names to a document that would change the world. The Declaration of Independence wasn't just a breakup letter for King George. It was a bold statement of principle that our rights don't come from government, but from God, that all men are created equal, and that liberty is worth risking everything for. Today, 250 years later, those words still matter, because America isn't just a place. It's an idea born in courage, sustained by sacrifice, and passed from generation to generation. 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
0: The pulse of conservative Arkansas. 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Mike Gallagher. 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
13: Tom Sudeika has been a friend of the show and mine for many, many years. He's the founder and CEO of Freedom Square, which is focused on liberty, individual freedom, civic engagement, everything that Charlie was all about. And Tom serves on the board of directors for Turning Point USA because, frankly, Tom Sudeika, as we welcome you on this somber day, the day that we're honoring Charlie on the one-year anniversary of his tragic assassination, you saw in Charlie Kirk, when he was a young man, he was a kid, wasn't he, in the Chicagoland, and you saw something about this young man that absolutely knew that he was the future. Tell us a little bit about how you met Charlie and how you really were one of his early mentors.
14: Yes. Hi, Mike. And thank you so much for honoring Charlie. It is really unbelievable that it has been, 12 months since that horrible day. I met Charlie in September of 2012. Charlie, believe it or not, and his co-founder, Bill Montgomery, were big fans of Salem Radio and Rush Limbaugh. And they listened to Salem Radio a lot. And I advertised on Salem for my payroll company back then. And I was doing an event with two friends of mine, Charles Butler, a conservative talk show host, and also Cisco Cotto, who was a talk show host at AM560 at the time. Right. We did a special presentation, little public gathering in September 2012, doing the a review of the Obama years in advance of the reelection. And we called it the Three Amigos take on the Obama first administration. And so I'm there talking about sort of what Obama, how he did nothing for the business community. Charles Butler, wonderful, wonderful black conservative, was there talking about how he did absolutely nothing for the black community. And Cisco Cotto, as a Puerto Rican, was there just talking about just the sort of the political and policy faux pas, mistakes, and dangers. And sitting in the back was this tall young man with a with an elderly white haired man. And I thought to myself, how nice grandfather brought his grandkid to hear a talk about you know, politics. And at the end, they came up and introduced themselves to me, and it was Charlie and Bill Montgomery. And I started to talk to them, and I was taken really right away. He was so well spoken and talked about, shared what he was embarking on with Turning Point USA. And we scheduled a follow up lunch, and we connected. And as the organization was growing, I told Charlie, I said, listen, let me help you with the organization from a payroll standpoint, an HR compliance standpoint, because you guys are you're a nonprofit, and you're likely going to have a target on your back being in Illinois. And so let's make sure that everything is copacetic with the corporate records and record keeping, et cetera. And so That's how we began to work together. And then Charlie met my daughter, who was on her way to University of Wisconsin in Madison, and she opened one of the first Turning Point chapters at University of Wisconsin Madison, the home for the American Communist Party. And so Charlie would go up to Madison. The two of them would work together, tabling, setting up some debates, and thus began our journey with Charlie. And Charlie was a unique human being, Mike. He, you know, he was a voracious reader. He also liked audiobooks, and he would listen to audiobooks at about 1.5 to 2 times speed. Now, I do audiobooks at 1.2. Right. But he was doing them at 1.5 and 2 times. That's how quickly he comprehended and digested information. And he had a unique talent of retaining a tremendous amount of knowledge, but being able to recall it and put it into a conversation that made tremendous sense. And he was a very good speaker and influencer, because he would take a particular topic and he would be able to bring such logic and reason and sequence the information to bring, you know, the counterpart along in understanding what his, you know, what his view was, and how others could take another view. Sure. And, you know, the great thing about Charlie was he was in private who he was in public, and that was one of the things that he kind of shared with us, the elders. And he said, you know, just be who you are publicly, who you are privately. And excellent, excellent advice. So just a tremendous young man that I miss dearly.
13: Well, he loved you. I know he and I talked about you frequently every time I'd get together because he knew what friends we were. And I was honored when Andrew Colvett stood up in a, you mentioned that he listened to Rush in his early years as well as Salem Media. Andrew stood up in front of a group in Florida and said, it's been said that Charlie grew up listening to Rush Limbaugh. It's also true he grew up listening to Mike Gallagher. And I'll never forget that. That touched my heart. I'm just honored by that so very much. And I wanted to take today, Tom, and just honor you for being an early mentor for Charlie Kirk. I know you've powered through a lot of health challenges you've been facing, and you've come through with flying colors. God is good. You're doing great. And it's just so good to reconnect with you, Tom. You're a longtime friend of the show. Freedom Square is doing incredible work as well. Check that out online. But Tom Sedaka, thanks for taking a few minutes to share your thoughts and help us understand how you mentored Charlie at an early age, because you were truly doing God's work, my friend.
14: And Mike, thank you. And thank you for your friendship. And thank you for this opportunity to honor Charlie, somebody who is truly a special American Christian conservative and a great friend. Thank you.
13: Amen. God bless you. Thanks, Tom. Thanks, and so good to see you and know that you've recovered from your health challenges. The great Tom Sedaka joining us, founder, CEO of Freedom Square, and more coming up on this special day, September 10th. Hard to believe it was 1 year ago today that Charlie was taken from us. Our tribute to Charlie Kirk here on the Mike Gallagher Show continues. Coming up, more of our special tribute to Charlie Kirk, including a visit with our boss, Phil Boyce, the guy who actually put Charlie Kirk on the radio, which was, of course, a lifelong dream for Charlie, who grew up listening to talk radio. This special episode of the Mike Gallagher Show continues.
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0: News this hour from Town Hall, I'm Bernie Bennett. President Donald Trump capped last night's opening night of the landmark Republican midterm conventions in Dallas, Texas, giving the keynote address. Mr. Trump slammed Democrats as extremists. He told the conventioners that Republicans must hold the congressional majorities in the midterms.
1: If we hand America's future to the radical left Democrats, and our nation will spend the next decade just getting back on its feet, it will be a tragedy. Vote Republican, and we will leave the world in our dust for generations to come. There'll be nothing like it.
0: Speaking at, to reporters at Joint Base Andrews before heading to Dallas, the president said that President Trump said that there was a reason for a delay in the Air Force One taking off from Dallas to Fort Dallas.
2: They're checking the slide over here, and I think it's going to take 15 minutes. They were doing a check on the slide, you know, on the emergency. So I think it takes about 15 minutes.
0: He also said that his administration is about to step up attacks on Iranian assets in an effort to end the end the war. The president said that he is the conflict should end shortly after the midterms. Helena Foulkes has defeated Rhode Island Governor Dan McKee in the state Democratic primary, ending his bid for a second full term. McKee's defeat marks the first time in more than 30 years that a sitting Rhode Island governor has been beaten in a primary. He's the first governor in any U.S. state to lose a primary since 2018. Foulkes is a former senior executive at CBS and the retailer Hudson Bay. She narrowly lost to McKee in more than a crowded primary field in 2022. This is townhallnews.com.
3: Quick question. When did you buy your house? If the answer is somewhere between 2022 and 2024, you locked in one of the worst rate environments in modern history. Here's the kicker. Rates dropped this year. They hit a new low most people don't even know about. Now they're climbing back up. Here's what Bankrate reported just this month. Nearly 90% of borrowers from that period are overpaying an average of $278 a month, $3,300 a year. 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
5: 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An Arkansas man has been sentenced to 20 years in prison for his role in an alleged murder-for-hire plot. Dalvin Carter pleaded guilty to burglary resulting in serious bodily injury in connection with Eric Pedroza's 2023 death. Under the plea deal, murder and robbery charges against Carter were dropped. An Arkansas police officer is facing an assault charge after two dogs were shot and killed inside of a woman's home. Authorities say 36-year-old Harold Holland allegedly fired several shots during a July incident. Holland has been released while the St. Francis County Sheriff's Office continues the investigation. A 12-year-old South Carolina girl reportedly abducted Tuesday has been found safe in Arkansas. Authorities say Riley Berryhill was located at a home Wednesday and she was taken into protective custody. Investigators identified the vehicle used in the abduction and 31-year-old Brandon Lee Britton was arrested. I'm Trey Westerberg with your news flash. 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
6: With your sports flash, I'm John Thayer on 101.1 The Answer. In the NFL on Sunday, the Houston Texans are at home as the Texans open the season against the Buffalo Bills, and the Dallas Cowboys will play on the road Sunday night at MetLife Stadium when they meet the Giants. Kansas City Royals winners yesterday at home. They beat the Diamondbacks 5-2. The Royals are now 65-82 on the season. Cardinals lost in San Francisco, dropped a game to the Giants 7-6. The Cardinals are 72-75. In college football on Saturday, Arkansas State is at home. They'll take on West Georgia. The Arkansas Razorbacks are on the road. They'll travel to Salt Lake City and take on Utah. Central Arkansas is at home as they host Central Oklahoma. 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
12: It was 1 year ago today that an assassin struck down Charlie Kirk in front of horrified students at Utah Valley University. This is a special edition of The Mike Gallagher Show. 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
3: Today we are remembering the life and the legacy of the great Charlie Kirk. 1 year ago today that Charlie was assassinated in the state of Utah. It was obviously a sad, colossal loss for our nation, for the world. If you're not sure why Charlie Kirk matters so much, well, maybe this reminder will enlighten you.
13: We as Christians are called to go into the public arena to correct error with truth. I'm far more interested in what God wants of me than what I want from God.
14: I have the greatest job in the world. I couldn't be happier. Every day I feel as if what I'm saying, what I'm doing is making a difference. To be perfectly honest, I love the debate. I love the exploration of ideas. I think dialogue is a gift given to us by God. Prove me wrong. I have no notes. I have no AI. I have nothing. Tell me why you're correct. For 3 hours, I will sit there and everyone will watch. It's a gladiatorial match for the best ideas of the West. What is God's plan when I go on a college campus? I just believe I will only tell truth. I will not compromise, and I'll love on the lost.
15: You have worked so hard, and I know a lot of you have seen, obviously, his videos on TikTok and all the stuff he does on campus, but no one gets to see him from my angle except for myself and our children. And the sacrifices that he made this year, he's amazing. I'm very blessed.
14: And I would not have been able to do any of it without Erica. When it comes to your child, you are tasked to protect them both physically, spiritually, and emotionally. Once you have kids, there is this primal thing that comes into you where if you think you have worked hard before, when you have to go feed a child and provide for a family, you are willing to go to the ends of the earth and push yourself in ways that you never thought possible. And that is your initial and most important task as a father.
16: Every single person in this building, we owe something to Charlie. He was a joyful warrior for our country. He loved America. He devoted himself tirelessly to making our country a better place. He was a critical part of getting Donald Trump elected as president, getting me elected as vice president. And so much of our success over the last 7 months is due to his efforts, his staffing, his support, and his friendship.
1: The media said the Turning Point could never run a ground game. They weren't experienced. They didn't know Charlie, right? You need tremendous talent to do what he's done, building one of the most powerful youth organizations ever created, Turning Point USA. And I want to thank you, really, Charlie. Incredible job.
14: I want you to remember that we did not earn this. This is God's mercy on our country.
13: taking the deep but sometimes the difficult road is the way that you should configure your life. Getting married and having children is a difficult but deep decision that I hope every single one

0: I can live my life by. And especially with young men, more challenging of them, more saying, you know what? Honestly, I'm not going to talk down to you. Stop being a boy and become a man. You want to learn what that means? Come to church and I'll tell you what it means to become a man. 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
1: If everything completely goes away, how do you want to be remembered?
0: I want to be remembered for courage for my faith. 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The most important thing is my faith in my life.
2: Coming up, we'll talk to one of his early mentors, a man who recognized Charlie's talent as a broadcaster. 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

0: 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Trump-hating liberal Josh Shapiro versus Stacey Garrity, a conservative tax-fighting veteran patriot who earned the Bronze Star twice.
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8: Foundations of Freedom. A look at America's founding principles and the leaders who shaped our nation.
9: Ronald Reagan understood that preserving liberty required more than defending it. It had to be taught. In his 1989 farewell address, Reagan warned America about the danger of losing its national memory. If we forget what we did, we won't know who we are. Reagan understood that a free nation cannot preserve principles its people no longer understand. Every generation must learn why America's freedoms matter, understand the sacrifices that secured them, and accept the responsibilities that come with self-government. Liberty cannot be simply inherited. It must be intentionally passed from one generation to the next. Because when we fail to teach the meaning of freedom, we eventually lose the will to preserve it. So, are we preparing the next generation merely to inherit liberty, or teaching them

0: why it is worth preserving.
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6: All through this special edition of the Mike Gallagher Show, we've wanted to reach out to people who were impacted by Charlie's death and who impacted Charlie. And there's a guy that I've known for quite some time. In fact, I was adding it up last night in anticipation of talking to Phil Boyce, who is the Senior Vice President of Content at Salem Media Group. He's been one of the best broadcast minds in America for many, many years. And he's the boss here at Salem, but he's the guy that basically put Charlie on the radio and essentially saw something in young Charlie Kirk that, his trained years of experience led him, to conclude. And Phil Boyce, as you join us on this 1 year anniversary of the assassination of, Charlie Kirk, it dawned on me, I started working for you at WABC in New York in 1996. Do you realize that was 30 years ago, Mr. Boyce? It's a long time, 3 decades together. You've been in my life for a very, very long time. And, of course, you and Diana, Lady Di, as we call her, mean a lot to me and your kids. And we've been through a lot of highs and lows together. We always joked about standing by the printer and singing Now the End is Near if the ratings came in the way we didn't like it at WABC. Yeah. And, of course, on a very serious note, we've been through terrible, terrible situations like the loss of our colleague and our friend Charlie Kirk a year ago. Can you share, as a guy who manages and hires and recruits talent, what you saw in Charlie Kirk that maybe others didn't see? Because obviously something stood out to you, and you made it a point to be sure that Charlie had a platform here at Salem Media.
7: Well, that's true. And you mentioned 1996. Fast forward a little bit to 2019, which is when I met Charlie walking down the corridor at CPAC. And that was at the Gaylord National right outside Washington, D.C. And I had been watching Charlie up to that point and been thinking, Charlie has the gift. He knows how to do talk radio. And I didn't know the backstory as to why he knew, but I just felt like he knew. So when I see him coming down the hallway and there's a bunch of people around him, I finally was able to get along with him. And I said, Charlie, have you ever thought about going on the radio or being a podcaster? Because at that time, Salem was thinking about starting the Salem Podcast Network. And he said, yes, I've thought about it, and I've signed a deal with another company, and I'm getting ready to start my podcast here in about a month. And of course, I was disappointed, but I said, look, why don't you do this deal with them, of course, do well, build your podcast into good numbers, and then at the end of whatever this time is, and it turned out it was about a year, I was going to get a call from him. At the end of that time, call me back and let me know how it's working for you. And if you're happy there, then re-sign with them. If you're not, we'll be waiting here for you. Well, he did call. It was actually Andrew Colvett who called me. I'd never met Andrew before, who's his longtime agent and producer. And said he wanted to talk to Salem about bringing the podcast, which at that point had become quite successful, and he wanted to bring it over to Salem. And so we started working that out. But one thing that Charlie told me in the first time that I met with him was that he wanted to be the guy to someday fill Rush Limbaugh's shoes. Mm-hmm. Now, that told me a lot about him, because not too many people were big enough at that time to even consider filling Rush Limbaugh's shoes. The fact that he was thinking like that meant that he was thinking big, and he had a belief in himself that he could do this. Now, my problem was that the Rush Limbaugh slot, which is noon to 3 Eastern, was also Dennis Prager's slot. So if I was to bring Charlie onto the Salem platform, I had to figure out a way to squeeze the two together and convince stations to take both. That took quite a bit of doing. But after we got him signed and we were able to launch the radio show, stations began to take an hour of Charlie and 2 hours of Prager. Now, here's the kind of classy guy Dennis Prager is and was. Dennis, of course, he's not going to be happy that we're giving an hour of his show away to Charlie Kirk. But he said, look, because it's Charlie, I believe in him so much, I'm not going to have a problem with this. So Dennis Prager was big enough to say, squeeze Charlie in over the top of my show. We'll somehow make it work. And we did, which was really the amazing thing. When we went back over the archives to find some of the clips that we wanted to pull out to run a Charlie Kirk tribute, one of them was a 2015 interview that Dennis Prager did with 22-year-old Charlie Kirk.
6: Whoa.
7: And it's fascinating to hear what they were talking about at that time. Now, remember, Charlie had started Turning Point USA in his parents' garage when he was 18. So at that point, that was 4 years later, it was starting to grow and build and become a big organization. So that's the amazing thing about Charlie. He had big dreams, big goals, believed in himself, and he knew he could do it. And look, I've met many talk show hosts who have the same feeling, but it's that one feeling, the drive to succeed, that I find in all of these talk show hosts, you included, Mike, Sean Hannity, Mark Levin, all of the guys we have now at Salem. I see that quality in them.
6: Well, you also have an ability to let your faith get you through real challenging times. We're talking to my boss, Phil Boyce, who's the Senior Vice President of Content here at Salem Media. You mentioned Dennis. You know, I look at what the last few years have meant for our company and to you. Of course, losing Charlie a year ago today to an assassin's bullet. We lost Seb Gorka to the White House. He wanted to work for President Trump. He had a thriving show on Salem Media. Dennis, of course, had a terrible fall at his home in Los Angeles. In the Los Angeles area, we lost Dennis. We lost Chris DeGaulle to wanted to go become a congressman, and God bless him. But Phil, every time I'd say to you, how are you getting through this? Because, look, this falls on your shoulders and the executive team at Salem to have to make decisions that are very tricky and very complicated. And even though we're dealing with human loss and lives and heartache and pain, we're a business, and you're the guy that's got to keep, as they say, the proverbial trains running on time. But you always had a very simple answer to me as to where you turned when you have these challenges, and I hope you don't mind sharing your answer with our audience, because you have been tested, my friend. The company has been tested, and yet we kind of know where to go when we have these tests in front of us.
7: Yeah, we've never been through anything like this at Salem for the last year and a half. As you mentioned, all those that we lost, and some of them for good things, some of them for bad things. And in every single case, God sent a replacement. And I have to turn my faith and my trust to the Lord. I could not do this by myself. People ask me, well, where did you get this ability to pick great talk talent like the ones that I've mentioned? And it's really not me. I think it's a gift that God gave me at an early age. I think I'm better managing people and in the C-suite than I am on the air. I started out on the air like a lot of us did at an AM rocker, and I thought it was the funnest thing I'd ever had the opportunity to do. Little did I know where it was going to lead me. And, of course, now helping Salem through this difficult time and finding new talent and fighting the battle that we're in with this country. It's a thrilling opportunity, one that I always thank the Lord for, because I couldn't do it without him.
6: Well, to be able to take time today to just focus on the Charlie Kirk we knew and loved is important. You've been an important part of his life. Look, he was a student of talk radio. I'll never, ever forget having my heart touched by Andrew Colvett, who stood up at a group in Tampa, Florida one day and said, it's always been reported that Charlie grew up listening to Rush Limbaugh, but in reality, Charlie not only listened and grew up on Rush Limbaugh, he grew up on Mike Gallagher. And that just, to this day, I get a little emotional when I think of that, because to believe that any of us old timers had any impact on Charlie's life is incredible. And I will tell you, Phil, on a very personal note, to know you and work for you for the better part of 30 years, been a real blessing in my life, because there are very few managers, very few bosses in the universe who have the kind of core convictions you have to do the right thing, to tell the truth, to have our backs, and just know that you're, and I'm not just saying it because you're my boss, but I'm saying it because I admire you greatly. I'm glad you could spend a few minutes with us today on this special episode of the Mike Gallagher Show honoring Charlie Kirk. Thank you, Phil. Keep fighting the good fight, boss.
7: Thank you, Mike. Thank you.
6: Boyce.
7: And same to you, Mike. Thank you. Thank you very much.
6: Phil Boyce, Senior Vice President of Content, Salem Media. Our special tribute to Charlie Kirk continues.

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4: With SRN News, I'm Bob Agnew in Washington. Wholesale inflation picked up last month after cooling earlier this summer as higher oil and gas prices stemming from the Iran war are keeping costs elevated. The Labor Department's Producer Price Index, which captures inflation before it ever gets to consumers, rose by 5.4% in August. From a year ago, that was up 4.7% in July, according to the latest government information out this morning. Republicans at their midterm convention in Dallas know that history is not on their side this election season, but they're counting on President Trump to help rally voter enthusiasm. Their House and Senate majorities are at stake this fall, and the president is headlining today's second night of the RNC midterm convention. President Trump says he plans to give every American adult $5,000 if Republicans retain control of the House and Senate in the midterms. The promise made the GOP's midterm convention in Dallas could cost over $1 trillion. This is SRN News.
5: Quick question. When did you buy your house? If the answer is somewhere between 2022 and 2024, you locked in one of the worst rate environments in modern history. Here's the kicker. Rates dropped this year. They hit a new low most people don't even know about. Now they're climbing back up. Here's what Bankrate reported just this month. Nearly 90% of borrowers from that period are overpaying an average of $278 a month, $3,300 a year. 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
5: 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Hard to believe still that 1 year ago today we lost our friend, our colleague, Charlie Kirk. I'm not sure if there's any solace in knowing that he died doing what he loved. He was on a college campus debating college students. He loved that. He lived for that. In fact, many were convinced that maybe the way they saw the world wasn't the way it could be. Like this woman who wanted to engage Charlie on the volatile topic of abortion.
9: It's wrong to murder a baby.
10: You're not murdering a baby. It's not a baby.
9: What is it then?
10: It is an embryo.
9: What species is the baby in the womb?
10: It's a human, but it's
9: therefore, they should have human rights.
10: No, I do not agree.
9: Oh, so small humans, no human rights. Grown humans,
10: it's
9: human
10: rights.
9: It's not
10: a small human. It's an embryo.
9: It has a heartbeat. It has brain
10: waves.
9: That does
10: not make it a child.
9: The excuse is given for abortion is dehumanization. Oh, it's just an embryo. Guys, that's just using different language to justify the massacre of something smaller than you.
10: Yeah. If I were to be pregnant now and forced to have a baby, that would ruin my life. If I just happen to be pregnant.
9: Oh, well, you don't happen to get pregnant. It's like not like getting COVID.
10: I know how
9: okay?
10: it works.
9: You don't get the flu.
10: I know.
9: How about this? You take responsibility for your orgasms and stop letting people smaller than you.
10: So you're saying I should carry a baby and ruin my collegiate life?
9: How about this? Instead of saying ruin, first of all, babies are a blessing. Stop talking at them as if they're some sort of annoyance.
10: I will have to drop out of college.
9: Number two, you play certain games, you win certain prizes. If you're going to go have sex...
10: So you're saying I should drop out of college to support my child and supporting my life?
9: I'm saying if you're going to engage in coitus, in the practice of having children, you might end up with a baby. So know that. And guess what? You don't need to have sex before you get married. It's not like showering. It's not like eating.
10: Are you married?
9: Yes, with two beautiful children.
10: Wow, good for you.
9: I could tell you're not married.
10: Yeah.
5: That was exactly the kind of thing he was doing 1 year ago today when he was killed. I still remember where I was. Everybody probably remembers where they were when they got the devastating news from Utah. I remember that vain hope that maybe, just maybe, he'd still be alive. But it was not meant to be, of course. I debated whether or not to play this for you on this special episode, but it's important to remember what happened that day. In the new documentary, Can You Hear Me Now? The filmmakers captured what it was like, what it looked like, and what it sounded like that chaotic day at Utah Valley.
11: Beautiful. Look at that. Give him a little taste. Mm-hmm.
12: Is it possible that we've become so disconnected from the true definition of what it is to be a prophet that someone could actually be operating as a prophet and not even know it?
13: Shooting, we heard shots. We heard shots.
14: Shooting at Utah Valley University. The university saying in a statement that shots were fired at an event with the conservative activist Charlie Kirk.
5: This new documentary paints a powerful picture about prophecy in the modern world and how Charlie Kirk's vision has only grown with time. In the movie, Can You Hear Me Now, which is available now at salemnow.com, we find that something amazing, unexpected, and maybe even almost impossible occurred in the aftermath of Charlie's death. Ordinary people, agnostics, atheists, those fallen away from God, put on their Sunday best, and you know what they did? They went back to church.
15: After Charlie was murdered, you posted yourself
2: listening and singing worship music. Yeah.
15: And it was just, it was such a dark day. It is still a dark time, I think, for so many people, but...
2: Yeah.
15: Sorry.
2: That's okay.
15: But let's talk about the good, because I'm like, stop crying. With every horrible thing, if you find the good, it can help you move forward. Look at the mass awakening. Look at how many people came closer to God, even including myself.
2: Can you talk about that?
15: When he passed, I completely surrendered. I am so devoted. I mean, I started Bible study immediately.
16: I don't know if anybody else is feeling it, but there has been this huge spiritual shift since the death of Charlie Kirk.
17: Charlie's death really ignited a spiritual flame inside of me that I have never in my life experienced before.
18: It is because of Charlie Kirk that we went to church today. Before the service, they led a prayer for Charlie Kirk and for our nation. That one got me.
19: I've never ever opened a Bible before. In fact, I know nothing about Christianity or Jesus. But yesterday, after witnessing the assassination of Charlie Kirk, something was calling me to my husband's Bible.
20: First time ever in over 15 years, I'm going to church.
21: I'm about to do something that I have not done in 25 years, and I have never done of my own volition. I'm going to church.
22: I'm going to be heading to church here shortly. I'm excited to go and learn and get to meet new people.
23: Now, I've not been to church in years. Today will be my son's first time to the church.
24: I just went to church for the first time in several years.
25: Charlie Kirk, look what you did. No parking. No parking at all. None. I had to park like 5 blocks away from church because everyone wants to come now.
26: I didn't know Charlie Kirk, never met that guy before in my life. And something else that I've never done before in my life is believe in God. I'm going to wear this suit to church. I'm going to go to church. I'm going to try to be a better father, husband, and leader for my family.
15: I feel like Charlie knew exactly what he was doing.
2: Yeah.
15: And I know now that he knew the sacrifice he was making. And watching his memorial, couldn't you feel it around the country, around the world? Like, I felt it, the mass awakening.
27: For those who trust.
28: Stop being so next life focused if it comes at the cost of you not caring about this life. We're all concerned about the next life, as we should be. Okay, my kingdom is out of this world. But Jesus said, on this earth, thy will be done, right? That the king, my kingdom on this earth, as it says in the Lord's Prayer, right? And so we're supposed to bring heaven to earth if we can. Satan would love Christians to kind of just be a spectator, to sit idly by, not engage, not participate. Is your hesitation rooted in biblical truth or in kind of fleshly gain? Are you afraid of the names that people are going to call you? Are you afraid of the criticisms, the accusations you might receive? And it's up for us Christians to keep America a good nation, an even better nation, and for us to understand that it is the Word of God that needs to be the bedrock of any functioning and flourishing civilization.
5: Coming up, the State of Israel mattered a lot to Charlie Kirk. We're going to talk with the CEO and president of the International Fellowship of Christians and Jews, Yael Eckstein, who sat down for an extensive period of time just shortly before Charlie was killed. More of this special tribute to Charlie Kirk on this September 10th, 2026, coming up.

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9: 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I'll be prepared to report back to you after I check into what the issue is there. 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
13: Continuing this special edition of the Mike Gallagher Show, honoring the life, the legacy of Charlie Kirk on the one-year anniversary of his assassination in Utah. One of the joys that I get to receive from this job is to meet wonderful people and travel around the world. And one of our most important voyages, one of the most important journeys we've ever taken, is when we went to Israel. And we often go on behalf of the International Fellowship of Christians and Jews, an organization that means an awful lot to me personally and a lot to this show and to this audience. Yael Eckstein, of course, is the president and CEO of the International Fellowship of Christians and Jews, and she joins us on this special tribute edition of the Mike Gallagher Show. Yael, greetings. It's great to see you. Thank you for joining us from Israel today on this the tragic anniversary of the assassination of our mutual friend, Charlie Kirk. It's very good to see you, and I'm glad you could join us for today's special edition.
14: Thank you so much for having me on. Charlie was so special to me personally and to the people of Israel that I feel honored to be representing that voice from here in the Holy Land.
13: Well, let's talk for a moment about that relationship that Charlie had with Israel, with you, with the fellowship. You know, unfortunately, there's a lot of drama, there's a lot of anxiety, there's a lot of controversy regarding his relationship with Israel. And I don't want to necessarily drag you into that. It's got to hurt your heart, though, a little bit to know that a man like Charlie, who believed so strongly in the relationship between the United States and Israel, who believed so strongly in Israel's right to exist, who actually repeatedly defended Israel against the brutal terrorist attacks that Israel has suffered over the years. It's hurtful to see the way the drama and the controversy has sort of muddied that message a little bit. Do you get that perspective as well? I mean, is it a distraction that you're able to ignore?
14: Well, I think there was no question that he loved Israel. He stood with Israel and everything that it represents. For Charlie, it wasn't just about politics. It was about spirituality, his faith, the roots of his faith going back to this holy land. He often spoke about when he was in Israel and all the holy sites that he visited. And actually, I was with Charlie just a few weeks before he was killed. And we were supposed to just sit down for 5 minutes and then to do an interview. We ended up sitting for over an hour. And every time his assistant would come in and say, "You have another meeting," he'd say, "I don't care. This is more important than anything." And in that hour, what we spoke about was his vision for how Israel could get even closer to America. It was something that was important to him, and that's why he prioritized it that day. Did he agree with all the politics or policies of Israel? Of course not. But did that in any way affect his deep love and commitment to Israel, to fighting anti-Semitism, to standing with the Jewish people? He was more committed than anyone I've ever seen.
13: You know, one of the things that so many of us admired so much of him is his willingness, in fact, his enthusiasm to express his faith publicly every chance he got. And he often included the state of Israel in that message of faith. You just cannot sugarcoat his commitment to Israel, can you? I mean, and as you said, even just sitting down with you. Now, honestly, I've gotten to break bread with you. We've interviewed you many times. It's hard not to get captivated by the Yael Eckstein International Fellowship of Christians and Jews message. So I know exactly where he was coming from when he told the assistant, no, I'm going to spend more time with the Yael. Your group does God's work. Your organization is so important, to the safety and the security of so many people, but I don't think you can really begin to understate how crucial Israel was to Charlie, to his soul, to his heart, and to his message as a professed Christian. I mean, he understood that the International Fellowship of Christians and Jews is sort of the mission that he, a worldview that he embraced wholeheartedly.
14: Well, it's something that is so important to remember, that the root of what Israel represents is something spiritual. And what the fellowship does, of course, is feed the hungry, clothe the naked, shelter the poor, the ingathering of the Jewish people, that we bring them home from all four corners of the earth. And actually what we're seeing right now is food going into persecuted Christians in Syria. And so we're there for persecuted Christians as well. And so for Charlie specifically, and it continues to be passed down, that legacy through Erica and Turning Point today, what he was very disturbed about was how people were using anti-Semitism to take the focus away from the real issues that weren't being addressed, because it was so easy to say the Jews or Israel and to demonize a whole religion, just like what has been done throughout history to the Jewish people. And he wanted to break that cycle. He said, is everything perfect? Of course not. Do we all have ways to improve? Of course. But could we accept the Jewish people being a scapegoat for all of the issues? We cannot stand for that. And I think that's just as relevant today as it was when he was alive.
13: Yael Eckstein is our guest, joining us from Israel. She's the president and CEO of the International Fellowship of Christians and Jews, an organization that we know and that we love and that we treasure, frankly. And I know a lot of people in this audience do as well. Yael, the rise of anti-Semitism is alarming. You and I have talked about it many times. One of the things that breaks my heart in losing Charlie a year ago today, we lost a real warrior in pushing that anti-Semitism back, didn't we? We lost somebody who was going to fight for Israel. We lost somebody who was a very important voice for Israel. And frankly, it makes it even harder, it seems to me, to try to stem the tide of this disgusting anti-Semitism that we see on the rise, not only in the United States, but all over the world.
14: Indeed. What Charlie realized is that when we let anti-Semitism grow within society, we are directly witnessing the breakdown of the Judeo-Christian values that are so important for any healthy society. And so although we continue to see anti-Semitism on the streets, in the news, on social media, I also am able to see millions of people just like you and your listeners and your followers and millions of Christians around the world who are standing up boldly, unapologetically, just like Charlie, to say Jews and Christians stand together in these values and we will not let anything tear us apart.
13: And in a way, Yael, his death sort of sparks maybe a passion, ignites a fire in the belly of all of us who want to stand with Israel, who want to fight back against evil. And that's what anti-Semitism is. It's just rank evil. Unfortunately, we're seeing it in a lot of, you know, shapes and forms these days. But in a way, maybe his killing, maybe his death will motivate people who would have otherwise stayed on the sidelines. Look, this is what the International Fellowship of Christians and Jews is about. You don't stay on the sidelines. You get engaged and you try to bring the gift of life and hope to so many people. Perhaps in some strange way, Charlie's death will motivate more Charlie Kirks.
14: Amen to that. Indeed, when we see darkness, we have two options. We can sit back and complain and curse the darkness, or we can go out and bring light. We can go out and be the light. And it was so clear what Charlie decided to do, what you decide every single day to do. And that saying of, I am Charlie, we are all Charlie, it's exactly yes. What you're talking about. It's yes. The realization that we might not have Charlie, but that spirit has to live on in each one of us, of boldness, of humbleness before the Lord, and of standing up unapologetically, strongly for these values of brotherhood and unity, just as the scriptures command us to.
13: Can't think of a better way to end this special edition. Thank you, Yael Eckstein. God bless. We'll see you the next time, next year, maybe Jerusalem. All the best. Keep fighting the good fight, Yael.
14: God bless you, my friend.
13: That'll do it. This special tribute edition of the Mike Gallagher Show. And may, as Yael just put it, may Charlie's message resonate in your heart and in everything you do. Thanks for joining us. Have a great day. Be safe. Keep fighting the good fight. I'm Mike Gallagher. God bless America.
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16: As global crude topped $100 a barrel, core inflation increased just 0.2% for a second straight month. Some analysts say overseas conflict and energy disruption, not domestic demand, are driving the latest inflation pressure.
17: U.S. stocks are sinking after oil prices jumped back to where they were in May. The S&P 500 fell 0.6% Thursday and is on track for a fourth straight loss. The Dow Jones Industrial Average dropped 153 points, and the NASDAQ Composite sank 0.9%. Stocks felt pressure as the price of crude went up to $100 a barrel. This is the Wall Street Business Report.
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0: Breaking news this hour at Town Hall. I'm Bob Agnew in Washington. Conservatives across the country are mourning the loss of Charlie Kirk, who was assassinated a year ago today, as his organization continues to expand nationwide.
1: Today marks 1 year that conservative Charlie Kirk was assassinated while speaking at a Turning Point USA event on the campus of Utah Valley University. In a fact sheet, Turning Point says it saw unprecedented expansion in the 2025-26 school year, with over 1 million students who are now members continuing Charlie's legacy. Those students with chapters at more than 3,000 high school clubs and 1,500 college chapters. Laura Winters reporting.
0: Wholesale inflation picked up last month after cooling earlier this summer as higher oil and gas prices stemming from the Iran war keeping costs elevated. The Labor Department's producer price index rose 5.4% in August compared to a year ago. The U.N. Nuclear Watchdog Board has reported Iran to the U.N. Security Council for the first time in 20 years, following a vote on a resolution put forward by the U.S., Britain, France, and Germany. More on that from correspondent Karen Chambers.
2: The U.N. Atomic Watchdogs Board has reported Iran to the U.N. Security Council for the first time in 20 years. The International Atomic Energy Agency, or IAEA's, move came after Iran failed to cooperate in a long-running investigation into uranium traces detected by inspectors at various undeclared sites in Iran. Speaking on Tuesday ahead of the vote, IAEA Chief Rafael Grossi said,
3: "The best, shortest way for a positive outcome is for Iran to engage with us."
2: 23 countries on the IAEA's 35-member board of governors voted on Wednesday for the resolution. China, Russia, and Niger opposed it, while 8 countries abstained. I'm Karen Chemas.
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6: 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An Arkansas police officer is facing an assault charge after two dogs were shot and killed inside of a woman's home. Authorities say 36-year-old Harold Holland allegedly fired several shots during a July incident. Holland has been released while the St. Francis County Sheriff's Office continues the investigation. A 12-year-old South Carolina girl reportedly abducted Tuesday has been found safe in Arkansas. Authorities say Riley Berryhill was located at a home Wednesday and she was taken into protective custody. Investigators identified the vehicle used in the abduction and 31-year-old Brandon Lee Britton was arrested. An Arkansas man has been sentenced to 20 years in prison for his role in an alleged murder-for-hire plot. Dalvin Carter pleaded guilty to burglary resulting in serious bodily injury in connection with Eric Pedroza's 2023 death. Under the plea deal, murder and robbery charges against Carter were dropped. I'm Trey Westerberg with your news flash on 101.1 The Answer.
7: With your sports flash, I'm John Thayer on 101.1 The Answer. In college football on Saturday, Arkansas State is at home. They'll take on West Georgia. The Arkansas Razorbacks are on the road. They'll travel to Salt Lake City and take on Utah. Central Arkansas is at home as they host Central Oklahoma. In the NFL on Sunday, the Houston Texans are at home as the Texans open the season against the Buffalo Bills. And the Dallas Cowboys will play on the road Sunday night at MetLife Stadium when they meet the Giants. Kansas City Royals winners yesterday at home. They beat the Diamondbacks 5-2. The Royals are now 65-82 on the season. Cardinals lost in San Francisco, dropped a game to the Giants 7-6. The Cardinals are 72-75. 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
10: Over the next 2 weeks, there'll be a lot of people coming in and sitting down and filling in for me because I'm on vacation until September 14th. It's September 14th. I'll be back in the chair, ready to pick up where I left off, looking at the news items of the day and giving you a decided conservative look at those items. But until then, enjoy the guests that fill in for me right here on the Dave Elswick Show.
11: Sometimes a light will shine and brighten all of our lives for a short period of time. Sometimes that light will make such a difference that the whole world watches. And sometimes that light is snuffed out all too soon. And yet the legacy left behind is one that can never be snuffed out. Such is the case with Charlie Kirk, born October 14, 1993, in Arlington Heights, Illinois. This is Faith Over Fear, the Charlie Kirk story. 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
4: With SRN News, I'm Bob Agnew in Washington. The New York City Police Department is gearing up to protect residents on Friday for the September 11th 25-year commemoration ceremony and the start of the Jewish New Year. Here's correspondent Laura Winters with more on those precautions.
5: New York City Police Commissioner Jessica Tisch holding a news conference alerting New Yorkers and tourists of the increase in patrols on Friday at the 9/11 25-year ceremony at Ground Zero. Then at sundown, beefed up patrols around synagogues as the start of the two-day Jewish New Year celebration begins at sundown.
6: Even as shootings and murders have fallen to historic lows, hate crimes are moving in the wrong direction. Through the first 8 months of this year, confirmed hate crimes citywide are up 16%, and anti-Semitic hate crimes are up 9%.
5: Laura Winters reporting.
4: Also at SRNnews.com, President Trump capped last night's opening night of the landmark Republican midterm convention in Dallas.
7: We hand America's future to the radical left Democrats, and our nation will spend the next decade just getting back on its feet. It will be a tragedy.
4: And the Republicans, he says, must hold their congressional majorities in the midterms to stave off that kind of revolution from the leftists. New inflation figures show energy shocks from the Iran war still rippling through the economy. Ken Lorman reports there are signs price pressures had been easing before the latest surge in prices.
8: Prices rose 5.4% in August, driven largely by oil and gas costs as global crude topped $100 a barrel. Core inflation increased just 0.2% for a second straight month. Some analysts say overseas conflict and energy disruption, not domestic demand, are driving the latest inflation pressure. Ken Lorman reporting.
4: Slow going on Wall Street. The Dow's down 320 points. This is SRN News.
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4: A new study takes a look at exactly who's attending church in America these days.
12: The poll comes from the American Bible Society, and it finds that among self-described Christians, 49% attend worship services once a month or more, while 51% attend less than once a month. Women go to church at least once a month more than men do, 51% to 46%. Generation X attends the most, followed by baby boomers, then millennials, and Gen Z. Evangelicals go to church more than mainline Protestants. Michael Harrington reporting.
4: With attacks on religious institutions rising in the U.S., a national nonprofit is connecting retired military veterans and law enforcement officers with churches as security guards. Safe Alert Patrol is offering its services to churches and other institutions in all 50 states, and the organization reports growing support from military and law enforcement groups. This is SRN News. August was the hottest month ever recorded, according to correspondent Ben Thomas.
13: The European Climate Service Copernicus says Earth just sweltered through its hottest month ever. Worldwide temperatures averaged just above 62.5 degrees Fahrenheit in August, matching the all-time mark set in July 2023.
14: This summer is also the warmest summer on record, so we've seen an exceptional few months.
13: Samantha Burgess with Copernicus.
14: Every fraction of a degree of warming increases the likelihood of extremes becoming more intense, more frequent, and longer lasting.
13: I'm Ben Thomas.
4: Hawaii is recovering from the latest hurricane. Lowell passed just west of the islands, and a Category 2 hurricane at the time prompted the National Weather Service to issue the state's first ever tornado watch. Flash flooding was widespread, and the National Weather Service recorded preliminary rainfall totals of up to 21 inches. You'll find more on all these stories at srnnews.com.
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21: It's Thursday, September the 10th. Scott Jennings is live in Dallas, Texas today, broadcasting for Salem. We're inside the American Airlines Arena. This is day two of the Republican midterm convention. Last night, we heard from President Trump. We'll get some audio from the speech throughout the show. We have a lot of great interviews coming up today, including the Senate Republican Majority Leader John Thune, who comes up at the bottom of this hour. But we are going to start the show today by remembering the 1-year anniversary of the assassination of our friend Charlie Kirk. As many of you know, here in the Salem family, part of our show was the Charlie Kirk slot here on Salem. It's an honor for us to carry on Charlie's memory. I was looking back on broadcasting that day 1 year ago. I was on the air here with you on Salem when we heard Charlie had been shot. And then I was on the air over at CNN just a short time later when we learned that Charlie had passed away. I feel today the way I felt 1 year ago. My eulogy for Charlie Kirk on CNN.
0: Well, Charlie was one of the most unique and special people in the conservative movement today. What he was able to build, the people he was able to organize, was just so large and powerful. He was able to convince people to get involved in politics that might not have otherwise done so. And you look at what he did on these campuses and in these public events. Thousands of people were showing up, not for a rock concert, not for a sporting event, but for American politics. He inspired all these kids to be involved in their country. This is unequivocally a good legacy. He was also a godly person. He spoke about his faith openly. He was unapologetic about his views. I think what's been said about Charlie having his hand on the finger on the pulse of the MAGA base is true. But what's also true is that he was enormously influential in that when an issue was emerging, when something was happening and people were, you know, sorting out their own views on it, you know, how should I feel about this? Charlie was one of the first people they turned to see, you know, where's Charlie going to be on this issue? And how's he processing it? How's he analyzing it? And how does he think the young conservative should view whatever the issue happened to be? So it wasn't that just he was just reflecting people. He was leading people. He was influencing people. When he did something, when he said something, when he took a stand on an issue, you can bet that people would move. And so what he did to organize these young kids, to bring conservative values and views into public spaces that aren't normally thought of as places where conservatives would gather, was enormously courageous. It took a lot of damn guts to do it. And we'll never forget Charlie for being that next generation of conservative leader, rallying people when you might not have thought it was cool to do so, but he did it anyway. And he made it cool. And he made it, honestly, Charlie Kirk was a destination for a lot of young conservatives. And
21: joining us live now from Dallas, Texas, is the senator from Ohio, Bernie Moreno. Senator, good to see you again. We're remembering Charlie Kirk today. Your thoughts?
1: You know, I met Charlie when he was a kid, just beginning to form Turning Point USA. He came to one of my car dealerships, asked for $5,000, his first $5,000. He was raising 50 grand. Wow. This guy had the whole idea of Turning Point USA mapped out in his mind. Mm. He changed a generation of kids, made them much more conservative. As I like to say, he made a dent in the universe, and we sorely miss him.
21: Yeah, we do miss him today. This radio show, was part of the Charlie Kirk show here on the Salem Radio Network. And so we spent a lot of time remembering Charlie. You know, I have four sons. He was a ubiquitous presence in their lives. It's one thing after he was assassinated, I started to really understand just how influential he was to all these young men. They came to politics through Charlie, and they were learning to be conservatives through Charlie. It's a,

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5: With SRN News, I'm Bob Agnew in Washington. Iran strikes U.S. jets after President Trump promised the war to end after the midterms.
6: Several U.S. fighter jets at a Jordanian military base were damaged by Iranian strikes on Wednesday. Iran state media had previously said Tehran targeted U.S. assets across the region in retaliation for American attacks on Iranian oil tankers. Yemen's Houthis seized the key Red Sea port of Mocha on Thursday, according to military sources. If confirmed, the move would make it easier for the Houthis to target ships transiting the Bab al-Mandab Strait, a crucial waterway for Saudi Arabian oil exports. President Trump said Wednesday that Iran is desperate to affect the U.S. midterm elections and mused that the conflict would end right afterward. Bernie Bennett reporting.
5: The U.S. and China are working on an agreement to lower import taxes. Here's correspondent Donna Warder.
7: The Chinese government says it and the U.S. are hoping to soon work out an agreement on lowering import taxes for both countries. A spokesman for the Chinese Commerce Ministry says negotiators are looking at reducing tariffs on $30 billion worth of goods. China's official Xinhua news agency says that amount would be for each country. President Donald Trump and Chinese President Xi Jinping are expected to meet in Washington in 2 weeks for what will be their third face-to-face talks in the past year. At their last meeting in May, they agreed to launch a U.S.-China Board of Trade, along with a Board of Investment. I'm Donna Warder.
5: Also at SRNews.com, the abortion pill back in the news.
8: A panel of federal judges is considering Louisiana's assertion that mifepristone, a key drug and the most common abortion method in the U.S., should not be dispensed anywhere but a medical facility. The case argued Wednesday before the 5th U.S. Circuit Court of Appeals is one of three making its way through the courts. even if the appeals panel agrees the policy won't change right away. That's because the U.S. Supreme Court has already said the current rules will remain in effect.
5: This is SRN News.
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5: A new report on young adults and faith in this country, and we can look at it from correspondent Michael Harrington.
12: It comes from the Church of England, and it reports that millennials and members of Generation Z often get interested in Christianity through social media and other online content. But the study also finds that it takes a personal encounter for a young adult to take the next step and accept Christ. Church officials say this shows how important personal evangelism continues to be, even in the age of the Internet. Michael Harrington reporting.
5: Also at SRNnews.com, a panel of federal judges heard arguments on Wednesday on whether prescribing rules should be tightened for a key drug used in most common abortion methods in the U.S. The case comes before the 5th U.S. Circuit Court of Appeals. It's one of three making its way through the courts as pro-life advocates try to clamp down on the widespread distribution of abortion pills, including in states where abortion is banned. This is SRN News. For the first time in more than 30 years, a sitting governor in Rhode Island has been beaten in a primary. Here's correspondent Donna Warder.
7: Rhode Island Governor Dan McKee has been defeated in the state's Democratic primary by Helena Foulkes, a former senior executive for CVS and the retailer Hudson's Bay. McKee is the first governor in any U.S. state to lose a party primary since 2018. And it's the first time in more than 30 years that a sitting governor in Rhode Island has lost a primary. Foulkes' win was redemption for 2022, when she narrowly lost to McKee in a crowded primary field, and McKee had refused to take her concession call. The mayor of Providence, Rhode Island, also was ousted Wednesday, losing to David Morales.
5: That is Karen Chamis reporting. On Wall Street, the Dow Jones Industrial Average right now down by 344 points, NASDAQ down 247, the S&P 500 is off by 40. You'll find more on these stories at srnnews.com.
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15: Over the next 2 weeks, there'll be a lot of people coming in and sitting down and filling in for me because I'm on vacation until September 14th. 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But until then, enjoy the guests that fill in for me right here on the Dave Elswick Show.
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17: All right, special edition of the Scott Jennings Show here on Thursday, September the 10th. We come to you live from Dallas, Texas. We're inside the American Airlines Arena, and this is day two of our coverage of the Republican midterm convention. And joining us to talk about what's going on here at the convention and in our national politics is the great congressman from Ohio, Jim Jordan. Congressman, welcome back to the
18: good
17: show.
18: Good to be with you, Scott.
17: You were here last night. We watched President Trump give a tour de force right here in the arena behind us. In fact, let's listen to a little bit of that, and we'll get your views on it. Here's the president. Cut 12.
19: But we're not going to let the communism happen. Not here, not in America, not in our 250th year. As an example, in Florida, the Democrat nominee for Senate, Angie Nixon, no relation to Richard Nixon. The first thing I did, I wanted to check. Is she related at all to Richard Nixon? No. Is a card-carrying member of the Democrat Socialists of America. In Michigan, the Democrat nominee is Abdul El-Sayed, who brags about the fact that he wants to pack the Supreme Court with 23 far-left lunatics justices. His sister, who's absolutely, you got to listen to this one. His sister celebrated the terrorist slaughter of babies on October 7th. She thought it was a great thing. His sister thought it was a great day. His mother worked for an organization that gave hundreds of thousands of dollars to people that follow Osama bin Laden. And he campaigns with a Marxist agitator who says that America deserved 9/11. We deserve to have 3,000 people killed, two massive structures brought to the ground. We deserved it, right? Yet the Democrats want to make this extremist a U.S. senator.
17: Well, Congressman Jordan, the president made the case last night. It's communism versus common sense. He took us on a tour of the map and all these crazy Democrats that have been nominated around the country. How did it strike you?
18: No, he's right on target. The president always does a great job with these speeches. I thought last night was tremendous. He was funny. He was good. But he also cut to the chase here, which is where the left wants to take this country is very, very dangerous. The once great party, I said this many times, but the once great party of FDR and JFK is now anti-Israel, socialist, crazy. And you can go, they're talking the DSA, they're talking about getting rid of the Senate, getting rid of the, changing the Supreme Court, changing the Constitution, parliamentary system. It's like, it's just all weird, crazy stuff, not to mention the policy positions where they are on defunding police and, you know, everything else. So, if they win, they will ruin what this country's always given its people. This simple idea that started there in 1776, that if you got a goal, you got a dream, and you work hard, good things happen, and they will. Mom, Donnie, when he was sworn in 9 months and 10 days ago, in as mayor of our largest city, he said, I was elected as a Democrat socialist. I will govern as a Democrat socialist. They are determined to do their crazy stuff.
17: Yeah, that's one thing about these, Democrat socialists, fine. Communists, more like it. They don't really hide the ball. I mean, they will tell you exactly what they want to do, what they intend to do. The media tries to hide it for them, and they try to split hairs. Well, they're not really communists, they're socialists. They'll come right out and tell you what they intend. I would think Republican campaigns around the country ought to be able to take advantage of this.
18: Yeah, particularly when Donnie in that same speech said, we will replace the frigidity of rugged individualism with the warmth of collectivism. There is no warmth in collectivism. I always tell the story. I wrestled in the Soviet, maybe we've talked about it before, Scott. I wrestled in the Soviet Union when it was still the Soviet, 1987. And I was in Moscow. I tell people, you go to places like that, you thank the good Lord you live here. Moscow in February, by the way, it's like 200 below zero. It was the coldest, most dismal. I tell people it was literally Wizard of Oz in reverse. You know how Dorothy, when she goes from Kansas to Oz, it's wonderful? It's just the opposite. You go from wonderful, colorful America to gray, dismal Soviet Union. This is what happens in communist regimes. And so that is the direction they want to take the country. And it is truly frightening.
17: It was one Democrat, actually, who made an appearance here at the convention last night. It is the senator from Pennsylvania. His name is John Fetterman. And in a surprise appearance, he made a video to introduce his colleague, Dave McCormick, who gave a great speech. Let's hear a little bit of Fetterman. Cut 24.
20: big room of Republicans in Dallas. Yes, I'm Senator John Fetterman, Pennsylvania. Yes, I'm a Democrat. Why am I here talking to you today? Because, well, I'm a common sense Democrat. I'm always going to stand with America. I'm always going to reject the extremes in socialism and that anti-American way of life. Dave McCormick is the kind of senator that gets the job.

0: with SRN News, I'm Bob Ack, new in Washington. President Trump says he'd like to see every American adult be given $5,000, and it's something he says will happen if he and the Republican Party retain their advantage after the midterm elections. The president made that promise at the Republicans' somewhat unique midterm election conference going on in Dallas. Conservatives across the country today are mourning the loss of conservative commentator and talk show host Charlie Kirk, who was assassinated a year ago today. Today marks exactly 1 year since the conservative was assassinated while speaking at a Turning Point USA event on the campus at Utah Valley University. In a fact sheet, Turning Point says it actually saw what it called unprecedented expansion in the 2025 through 26 school year. Wholesale inflation picked up last month after it had slowed down a little bit earlier this summer. That's because oil and gas prices continuing to rise. This is SRN News.
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3: 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Start your day with Dave Elswick in the morning, breaking down the stories shaping Arkansas and the nation and hearing what you have to say. Then in the afternoon, join Doc Washburn as he takes on the biggest headlines, asks the tough questions, and opens the phones for real conversation. 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
8: Welcome back, America. I'm Hugh Hewitt. Vice President Vance went on with Fox News after the convention's closed to talk about the Trump dividend with Bret Baier, cut number 10.
9: What the president's talking about is fundamentally a dividend for American workers. We're taking in an extraordinary amount of revenue because the president of the United States is actually standing up to both foreign companies, but also foreign countries who've been taking advantage of America's workers for pretty much my entire life. All of these tariffs, what is a tariff, Brett? A tariff is when the President of the United States says, if you want to undercut the wages of American workers, if you want to ship American jobs overseas, you're going to pay a big fat penalty when you try to bring that stuff back into the United States of America. Those penalties have generated a lot of revenues. They've helped us pay down debt. What the president's just saying is, if you keep it going to the American people, if you keep us in power and allow us to continue to do these things, then you're going to share in some of the benefit of this incredible wealth that, we're creating in the United States of America. I don't think it's a controversial idea. It's actually the president of the United States saying, we're all working together. We're all on the same team. And if we continue to create wealth, that wealth is going to go back to the American people.
8: That was cut number one, cut number two, cut number 11.
9: What the president said exactly, that we've created a lot of prosperity. If the American people give Republicans another chance to govern, we're going to create more prosperity. And we want the American people to share in that prosperity. Again, we have for 40 years, my entire life, the basic bipartisan economic policy consensus is that it didn't matter if we shipped American jobs overseas. What the president has done is say that if you want to undercut the wages of American workers, if you want to ship American factories overseas, you have to pay a big fat tariff to bring that stuff back into our country. That's done two things. One, it's generated some revenue for the federal government, but more importantly, it's cost $20 trillion of new investment to come into our country. I don't think the dividend really is about Iran at all. I think it's about the American people and a recognition that when you create wealth and prosperity, we want all Americans to be able to participate in it.
8: Oh, good for him. I think he made a very good argument about it last night. The president remembered our colleague Charlie Kirk last night as well. Cut number eight.
10: Exactly 1 year ago tomorrow, a far-left extremist assassinated my great friend and conservative voice, Charlie Kirk, because Charlie Kirk spoke the truth. What shocked millions of Americans was not only the fact that Charlie was murdered as bad as it was, but also how many people made an excuse for it or cheered for it. They were cheering, some people, sick people. For a brief moment, the mask came off the radical left, and you saw what they were really all about. And now those same people are trying to get power over you in this election, and they are all voting Democrat. Okay, they're all voting, every one of them, and you can't let it happen. We will not let them win, and in Charlie's honor, I just want to say we love you, Charlie, and Erica is here someplace. Erica, where is Erica?

0: Do you know what the Bible says about business, money, and investing? 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
5: Foundations of Freedom, a look at America's founding principles and the leaders who shaped our nation.
6: Ronald Reagan understood that preserving liberty required more than defending it. It had to be taught. In his 1989 farewell address, Reagan warned America about the danger of losing its national memory. If we forget what we did, we won't know who we are. Reagan understood that a free nation cannot preserve principles its people no longer understand. Every generation must learn why America's freedoms matter, understand the sacrifices that secured them, and accept the responsibilities that come with self-government. Liberty cannot be simply inherited. It must be intentionally passed from one generation to the next. Because when we fail to teach the meaning of freedom, we eventually lose the will to preserve it. So, are we preparing the next generation merely to inherit liberty, or teaching them why it is worth preserving?
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0: Two headlines in the Wall Street Journal. Iran is back producing ballistic missiles underground. And number two, Iran is trying to hit American Navy ships. To it, I add a third fact. Iran dares to shoot at our ships and hit our bases. They don't dare shoot at Israel. Why?
8: Because I think they have the measure of the man or the country. They knew if they shoot at us, we're going to respond. We're going to respond in a way that we haven't responded previously. You know, during the last war, we were kept on a relatively short leash Hugh, and that is that, you know, we were able to, you know, carry out many, many sorties every day, but the targets we chose had to be closely coordinated with the United States, and they couldn't include energy targets. This time, there'll be no limit, no leash, and everything will be within the sights of the IAF, the Israel Air Force, including Karg Island. They can strike at an American bases, and they know that that the president, very much aware, and I think smartly, is not going to respond in a massive way. He's going to respond in a very calculated way, in a limited way, until after November 4th, until after the midterm elections.
0: All right, Mr. Ambassador, that will be, quote, smart, unless and until they hit the USS blank and kill a bunch of sailors, or they land one on top of a hardened bunker at our base, or as was really, they pretty much destroyed our installation at Bahrain. That was leaked today. Ought we to up our deterrence game?
8: Do you remember we had this conversation about, was it back in February, March? You know, what would happen if a missile hit a U.S. aircraft carrier?
0: I don't.
8: Remember? You don't remember that? We talked about
0: I don't remember your answer. I remember asking you. I don't know what your answer was.
8: No, we talked about the Sheffield. I said, remember the Sheffield
0: factor? Oh,
8: that's right. Yeah. Right, right. You remember that. The Sheffield factor going back to the Falklands War of 1982 when a French-made rocket, right, was
0: Exocet.
8: Fired by the Argentinians. At it. Yeah. An Exocet rocket was fired at the Sheffield, hit the Sheffield, killed a number of British seamen. It was the first time since really World War II when a British warship had been struck, and it really impacted the course of the war. All you need is one missile that's hit. And we had this discussion, and you assured me that the defenses around these American warships were very, very, very, very dense, very, very secure. But still, you're up against the law of averages. If you're going to fire 100 rockets at any system, we know this in Israel, you fire 100 rockets at Iron Dome. Iron Dome has a 92% effectiveness rate. You know, 8 of those rockets are liable to get through, and they're liable to hit something. So we are at a very, very delicate juncture now in this war. And another headline we didn't mention was the Wall Street Journal headline that said that both Rubio and J.D. Vance had told the president that this war could go on beyond, you know, continue beyond his term in office. We don't doubt that, but that's assuming that everything stays exactly the same, that there's no sort of wild cards. And a wild card could be, quite tragically, if one of these rockets gets through and hits at not just an American warship or an American base and American servicemen are injured or worse. And then the United States is going to have to respond, I think, in a more less than calibrated, much in a more restricted, restrained way. And that's going to put us on course to a different outcome of the war. Ultimately, I think, whether it's before November 4th or after November 4th, I think the president is going to act in a very robust manner.
0: So, Ambassador Oren, if we want to establish the deterrence for the United States targets that Israel has established for its entire country, what would you advise President Trump to do right now rather than after they get lucky?
8: Again, I think you gotta stay at the table and you gotta be very cool. Cool, you know, keep your cards to yourself and don't show your hand. And what I mean by this, the Iranians are gonna try to provoke the United States into a renewed large-scale military action in order to get oil prices to get up to maybe $120 a barrel, to get further, or certainly further erode the support for the president's policies within the United States and further impair the chances of the Republicans retaining both the House and the Senate in the midterm elections. That's what they're going for. They're playing an American political game, not just a Middle Eastern and at least military gain. And the military front is also getting much more complex because as the Houthi rebels, and I don't know why they're called rebels, they're tourists, are approaching the seacoast near the Bab al-Mandab waterway. They can close off that waterway, and from there they can also strike at the entrance of the Suez Canal. So you have a situation where Iran and its proxies can control all the waterways in and out of the Middle East. That's actually an intolerable situation. It is a highly fluid, very, very flammable situation. The president's going to have to play it cool and try not do his best not to get dragged into this open warfare that the Iranian regime so much wants in order to impact the outcome of the November elections.
0: Is there, in your mind, a discrete target list that would send the message that Israel has sent and received by the IRGC junta, which is don't hit our ship, don't hit Israel, or everything in this category will go away?
8: I don't think they need that message. I think the Iranians understand that. I think they understand that the people of Israel, not just the government of Israel, is willing to go back into this world. And we spoke on this computer, you know, during the war, and I was running back and forth to our bomb shelter. We're willing to put up with that. We're willing to put up with that because we understand that Iran poses an existential threat. And maybe there's just one existential threat, but several existential threat, a nuclear threat, a ballistic missile threat, a terror threat to this country. And that is intolerable. And we are willing to pay that price. But next time we go to war, we're going to go all out and no more leash. And no more limited list of targets. We're going to go all out. The Israeli Air Force, hundreds of warplanes, can incinerate Karg Island in a matter of hours.
0: Well, I go back to my question. So can American flights from the George Washington and from air bases and F-22s and B-2s. I'm not saying take out Karg. Aren't they not to take out something that looks a lot like Karg, but maybe is 10% of Karg?
8: Oh, the United States can afford to, you know, ratchet up. You know, and Israel doesn't have to play that game. Unfortunately, we don't have, you know, it's not going to affect our elections the way it's going to affect the midterm elections. Support for war in this country is very, very high in contrast to what's going on in the United States. And actually, by going to war, it's exactly the opposite situation of what you have in the United States. By going to war, President Trump risks losing support in his electoral season. In our electoral season, Netanyahu would like nothing better than to go to war now, because he feels that that would greatly enhance his chances of getting reelected in October.
0: Dr. Oren, always good to talk to you. I'm just going to close by saying I think maybe the Iranians have to understand President Trump is more like Netanyahu than they think he is. It would be useful for them to learn that. Michael Oren can be followed on X at Dr. Michael Oren, and find and support the Israel Advocacy Group. 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I'll be right back, America. Stay tuned.
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9: Pennsylvania's ground zero for the midterm elections. 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And Pennsylvania's governor race is the key. Trump-hating liberal Josh Shapiro versus Stacey Garrity, a conservative tax-fighting veteran patriot who earned the Bronze Star twice.
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9: On July 4th, 1776, a group of seemingly ordinary men made an extraordinary decision. 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
0: Welcome back. I'm Hugh Hewitt on the West Coast today and tomorrow. Looking forward to talking next hour with Senator Cotton, Vic Mattis, Josh Kroshauer. I've got Jim Garrity coming up, Selena Zito later in the day, Bethany Mandel, lots ahead. Let me remind you, even as we mourn a year anniversary of the assassination of Charlie Kirk, even as we remember respectfully the victims of 9/11 and all the traumas since, we are Americans and we bounce back. I was glad to see on yesterday's long cross-country trip, had to go through Chicago, and this took forever to get here. Headwinds. Anyway, football's back. Seahawks playing last night. Sam Darnold went down, and immediately every online doctor had him, you know, out of football forever. My prayers that he quickly recover. But, of course, Americans are pretty crazy about football. It is tailgating season, which reminds me of Best Hot Grill. .com. Whether you're going out for Friday Night Lights tomorrow night, because high school football's back, Warren Kennedy's playing Garfield McNeil. Just want you to know that. Warren Kennedy got left off of his list. BestHotGrill.com. 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
18: Welcome to Seculo. Hey, we're going to be taking calls in the first half hour, so I do want you to call me right now, 1-800-684-3110, 1-800-684-3110, because we got a packed back half with guests. We got Rick Grinnell and Mike Pompeo, so we're going to really only have time to take calls in this half hour, so go ahead and give us a call at 1-800-684-3110. That being said, we are talking about the GOP midterm convention. Kicked off last night, goes through tonight as well. Last night, President Trump spoke, and we also saw a surprise guest. A surprise guest from the other side of the aisle, but at this point, someone who is sort of maybe even hated by his own party on the other side of the aisle, and someone that I believe a lot of you have now come to respect. That's right, Senator John Fetterman showed up via video, but a really impressive video to introduce one of his friends. I thought it was a powerful moment, essentially endorsing a Republican candidate in his home state of Pennsylvania. He also said nice things about President Trump. So now we are seeing, you know, his move, but we're also seeing some sort of common sense coming out of these states that have largely been purple. And when they have been blue, they haven't always been blue for the reasons why a New York or California may be blue. They've been more blue in terms of, you know, union work and those kind of things. Things that have become more, if you will, MAGA. You've seen a lot of that embrace. And look, we even saw President Trump make that sort of promise and pledge to, if the Republicans win the midterms, that everyone's going to get a $5,000 check. You know, that's not a very traditional conservative Republican kind of thing. That is very much out of this new playbook. So we should hear from John Fetterman, and then I'm going to open the lines up, 1-800-684-3110. So here is Senator Fetterman last night at the, remember, the GOP, the Republican midterm convention.
20: Yes, I'm Senator John Fetterman, Pennsylvania. Yes, I'm a Democrat. Why am I here talking to you today? Because, well, I'm a common sense Democrat. I'm always going to stand with America. I'm always going to reject the extremes in socialism and that anti-American way of life.
18: Just a small clip of what he then went on to say, which was, again, to put his kind of support behind his fellow Pennsylvanian.
21: Well, and what we have here is a very interesting move because that takes a lot of political capital to, one, get him to do this.
18: Yes. So, and it's not going to win him a lot of friends.
21: Now, there is a little bit of wiggle room for him. Now, he is saying nice things about President Trump and Senator McCormick. Senator McCormick won't be up for reelection until years down the road. He was just elected. Gotcha. So therefore, he's able to say nice things about a Republican that's his colleague and not have to say I'm endorsing him
18: to vote for him
21: this November. Now,
18: we're saying I'm endorsing him as a human being.
21: At the same time, the entire point of this midterm convention is to drive people to vote in the midterms for Republicans. And you have a Democrat that is still with the party, has not left his party, that has rejected the far left wing of his party, but doing an introductory video for Senator McCormick, who is going to speak after this video. It shows a lot about, one, John Fetterman does seem to want more bipartisanship, more ways for the Senate to actually work. But this is not just something he can write off as, I just did a favor for my friend. It is at the event that is meant to win elections in November.
18: Does it bring you some hope? What do you think as we head into these midterms? 1-800-684-3110. Again, 1-800-684-3110. When you see people crossing the aisle and saying, I'm against socialism, I am for some common sense rules and laws, and I think these people are the right people for that job. What do you think? Give me a call and let me know. Again, at 1-800-684-3110. Again, we're going to have a very packed second half of the show with guests. So if you want to call in, this is the time to do it. Of course, also September 10th, it's been 1 year since the tragic assassination. Charlie Kirk, we'll talk about that a little bit more as well, as we also head into the 25th anniversary of September 11th tomorrow.
1: This is David Lucas. I have a question for you. Have you ever tried putting together a puzzle without the picture on the front of the box? You have all the pieces, but it's hard to see how they're supposed to fit together. And for many people, that's what retirement feels like. 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
22: This is Ed Morrissey of HotAir.com for Town Hall. 25 years ago this week, radical Islamists slaughtered nearly 3,000 people in New York, Washington, D.C., and Shanksville, Pennsylvania. The deaths took place in Shanksville when a few dozen Americans stood up to fight the Islamist terrorists and thwarted their plans to drive Flight 93 into either the White House or Capitol Hill. Let's Roll became a mantra to fight back against extremists determined to destroy America and Western values of freedom and self-governance. The question we face now is, when did we stop rolling? This somber anniversary arrives as radicals make serious inroads into American politics. In New Jersey, just across from Ground Zero, a Democrat nominee with previous ties to Al-Qaeda and the sheikh behind the first World Trade Center bombing will likely win a seat in Congress. In Michigan, a Democrat spent the weekend at a conference held by an unindicted co-conspirator in a money laundering scheme that benefited Hamas. Ronald Reagan warned that freedom is only one generation away from extinction. Let's roll.
18: Welcome back to Secula. Once again, we are going to take your phone calls at 1-800-684-3110. We did want to take a second, as we did at the end of the last segment, to say, of course, this is the 1 year, marking 1 year since the assassination of Charlie Kirk. So we know that a lot of people are keeping their eyes on a lot of the coverage going from there, as well as tomorrow, September 11th, 2026, marking 25 years since the September 11th attacks New York City and the Pentagon, of course, Pennsylvania, and how that really reshaped and changed our world. We're going to discuss that, I'm sure, at length tomorrow, and we're going to keep things rolling today. But one of the more interesting things last night, of course, was the GOP midterms. Some of you met midterm convention. First time this has been held. Again, it's kind of a get-out-the-vote moment here, and it is counter-programming. The NFL, which premiered last night, and Will, I don't know, maybe some people that went out last night to have one last O'Charlie's roll.
23: Yeah.
18: O'Charlie's closed up. One of our friends this morning said 9 o'clock last night.
23: They went?
18: Last service.
23: Wow.
18: Served the last cup of...
23: The rolls were good.
18: Rolls were good. Cup of potato soup last time.
23: Mm.
18: It's a different world we live in now, Will.
21: It's a different world, especially because, one, we've never seen a midterm convention before.
18: Oh, you're going, I was thinking, yeah. I was still Charlie's.
21: But what you see is that they made it kind of look like a presidential nominating convention. They had the different states' banners on the floor of the convention hall. They had speakers that came out. But this, I think it, one, shows the testament of where this was President Trump's idea. He wanted this made-for-TV event. And they were able to pull off some surprises, like this video from John Fetterman. They got attention to it. People went and watched this. And I think we should play the second half. In the first half, we showed where he was introducing himself, saying he's a Democrat, but he's a common sense Democrat. Then here's the what he went on to say about Senator McCormick as well as the president. Let's go ahead and roll this for people and then talk about it afterwards.
20: Dave McCormick is the kind of senator that gets the job done, and he's going to fight for Pennsylvania. I'm proud to count him as my friend. Right back over my shoulder, that's the iconic U.S. Steel Mill. And that's exactly the kind of thing that will work together and will work with President Trump to fight and defend the steel way of life right here in the Steel Valley. I have this opportunity to introduce this great American, a great senator. And yes, he's in a different party, but I'm proud to count him as my great friend. So for everybody in Dallas, I'm here to introduce Dave McCormick.
21: And then Dave McCormick, the senator from Pennsylvania who serves alongside John Fetterman, came out and spoke. But this entire video, and once again, it's a total, a little bit over a minute. But it shows the, as we said, the endorsement of Dave McCormick as a U.S. senator, saying that he gets the job done and he's fighting for Pennsylvania. That is so foreign to the entirety of the political rhetoric that we see these days. And I think why it was such a incredible moment just as a political observer to see this happen is that people that are fed up with a lot of the fighting, a lot of the back and forth, the rhetoric that they were trying to get to see this. This is the moment these people are going to see. A lot of people that didn't tune in to watch the speeches, maybe they were watching the NFL. Maybe they were at O'Charley's, as you said. It's a Wednesday night in September when people weren't accustomed to watching an event like this.
18: I will be completely honest and transparent. Until yesterday, before we started prepping this show, I didn't know this event was happening.
21: Yeah.
18: I had been on out of town for a week. I didn't really pay attention to what was going on in the news. I didn't know there was a midterm convention. I certainly did not know that you would have the heavy hitters showing up and that you'd have President Trump making an appearance last night. And of course, what's making headlines remember is more of the kind of Trumpish moments, not necessarily the substance that came out of this. So I think this was a brilliant move. Whoever was able to accomplish pulling off a Senator Fetterman. I mean, look, we've seen it before. I feel like you've had especially Southern Democrats that would show up and Republican conventions in previous years, but that was even before the current stature, the current state of our country, where crossing those lines can be very detrimental to your political future.
21: Well, and once again, this wasn't, say, an event surrounding like a passage of legislation that was bipartisan that Senator Fetterman was a part of, right? Like, you could imagine that. But even this, just the fact that he's there and saying positive things about President Trump and a Republican senator, it, like I said, it's kind of mind-blowing that it seems so foreign to our discourse these days. But I think that's exactly why it was such a powerful moment and why many people, as we said, that didn't watch the midterm convention are going to end up seeing that clip. And that's going to make them maybe think, maybe they aren't as evil as we thought. Maybe Republicans aren't all the rhetoric that we see. And that's what's important for a midterm voter. I feel like that is why that moment, I'm very curious if there's another surprise tonight, because they were able to do something that no one would have had on their bingo card.
18: What is on the docket tonight?
21: I'll pull up the litany.
18: But already had President Trump in
21: more
18: advance,
21: speeches,
18: right?
21: And I believe either President Trump speaks again.

0: Kirk that will be happening, Mike Rogers, Governor Abbott. You have quite a few more. And then it is headlined. You have RFK Jr., Caroline Leavitt, Donald Trump Jr., Vice President Vance, and once again, President Trump as well. So they will be wrapping that up tonight, the two of them. But you have this sort of other heavy hitters list coming in before. So it should be pretty interesting to watch. Of course, all of that could change. We know that has happened over the time. There will also be freed American hostages speaking. There will be a lot of other people that will be surrounding this whole event.
1: Well, and I think even that, you know, things can change. I think that the original lineup was J.D. Vance was speaking one night and President Trump was speaking the other. And they even last minute kind of shifted around the lineup there to, I think, have the most impact. President Trump speaking both nights is actually very interesting. It shows how much he is paying attention to these midterms and how obviously his agenda it really kind of hangs on which way the midterm goes. Yeah. And I think that shows of coming up with novel things, new ideas, is what actually got President Trump elected the first time and reelected. Is that, remember, Republicans were like, let's not even use TikTok because of the security threats. We get that. But President Trump's campaign also realized, you know where voters are? On TikTok. He has not been afraid to go and do things that are different than the traditional way of doing politics in the Republican Party. I think it's, in some ways, could have even been seen as a risk of having someone like John Fetterman send that video. Obviously, people have warmed to him because he is speaks common sense on the conservative side. But at the same time, that's still putting someone up that was a big boogeyman in the political sphere when he was running for election. So he's not up for re-election until 2028, but I think if he doesn't leave the party, I think that they will be primarying him almost without a doubt.
0: Trying.
1: If it wasn't already certain, it is certain now.
0: And of course, tonight they'll also be doing a tribute to the 25th anniversary of September 11th. So I think there'll be a lot of that building up. The CEO of Tunnel to Towers is appearing, but you also have, the founder of Silk Road, who remember was pardoned, will be making an appearance. That's kind of a wild one.
1: That is wild. That is not, and I think that is playing to the libertarian,
0: the younger side, yeah,
1: angle of the Republican Party or the MAGA movement. That
0: may be the one that gets me to tune in to be like, what's he gonna say?
1: Right. That's a very fascinating move. And once again, I think some of the libertarian support, especially because of the Iranian conflict, has eroded from the MAGA base. That was a big coalition that actually between the RFK Jr. side, that was more the health side libertarian, as well as the no new war side. He courted them in the 2024 election and actually got a lot of support that kind of eroded because of the Iran conflict. And a lot of libertarians, I wouldn't say as a whole, but a lot of people that are anti-Israel, and a lot of times that becomes anti-Semitism. This is an interesting play to try and get them re-engaged for the midterms.
0: All right, let's take a look at that coming up. Hey, I want to hear from you. We do have some phone lines open, really one of the last chances to be on the air today. So if you have a comment on any of these, whether that is that Republican convention that's happening in Texas currently, whether you want to talk about even the 1 year, like you said, the one marking 1 year since the assassination of Charlie Kirk, I'll take some calls coming up in the next segment. And then we're going to move on to our second half hour. We got Rick Grinnell joining us and Mike Pompeo, so don't go anywhere. We'll be right back.
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1: There's a real battle going on, not only for our future, but that of our children and grandchildren. 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
0: Welcome back to Seculo. You know, it's a very interesting time in society. We're dealing with a midterm election that is only a few weeks away, and it's a midterm election that really does have big consequences. Not that they don't always, but I feel like the eyes aren't on them as much as they have been this time, because we know, I think knowing that you have 2 years left of a President Trump administration. And that's it. So what's going to happen in the final 2 years, knowing President Trump is not up for re-election, and there'll be a new president, like it or not, there'll be a new president in 2 years. So what can President Trump get done in those last 2 years? And this is going to be a real moment here if it turns more blue in this country, or you even have a one-sided situation where you could have a potential of 2 years of a lame duck presidency, if you will, in terms of getting anything done. So the eyes are much more on this midterm than they have before, including this GOP midterm convention, which has never happened before. And you even had President Trump going out there and making big claims like, hey, if the Republicans win, that means we'll have, you know, more economic freedom and I'll be able to give you all $5,000 checks. An interesting play from President Trump. One that, again, doesn't necessarily speak to traditional conservatism, doesn't necessarily speak to that, but does speak to working class America, as he has done for many times over the last decade.
4: Right. And I think we also have to look at the makeup of the Senate as well, because right now, as it stands, the Republicans still have a good chance of maintaining that. So that would also show that even it's divided within the both houses of Congress, that you're looking at a deadlock there. Things may not even make it to the president's desk, right, especially when you look at the types of members of the House that we know what their day one agenda is going to be if they take back over. It's going to be impeaching President Trump for a third time. We've already discussed this. They've already kind of telegraphed that. And if Hakeem Jeffries wants to keep his job as the leader of the Democrats in the House, he's going to have to basically go along with what a lot of these insurgent candidates want. They will be able to kind of hold his feet to the fire in a sense and say, these are the agenda items we want, not what would be something that's even able to be passed out of the Senate to get to the president's desk. But I want to play this too, because this goes back to the surprise by John Fetterman. This is how MS Now decided to talk about it. You have Jen Psaki on her show talking about this moment where John Fetterman, by video, introduced Republican Senator Dave McCormick. And she's talking to Mitch Landrieu, who was the mayor of New Orleans, was a rising star in Democrat politics during the Obama years. He was seen as someone who was considering making that leap and run for president. He definitely put feelers out. He definitely wrote the book that you see potential candidates write. And that all kind of fell apart. So I guess now he's just a commentator on MS Now. But he was seen as kind of a more moderate type of Democrat. He was a mayor in New Orleans, but did a lot of outreach with the state leadership as well. Here's how he framed the John Fetterman introduction, bite two.
5: I mean, his biggest risk right now is he's going to be primaried. Like Chris DeLuzio, who knows what he'll do? Others may primary him. I don't understand why he's doing that. But to me, it feels like Democrats need to be clear-eyed that he might flip parties. But what do you think?
6: First of all, I just saw that.
5: You hadn't seen it.
6: I have not seen it. And I'm flabbergasted by it in this sense, that I'm a common sense Democrat that doesn't like the extremes either. But I would never do something as stupid as that.
5: Yeah.
4: You would never do something as stupid as that is the way he framed John Fetterman introducing his friend, Dave McCormick, who he was showing the work they have done for the industry of Pennsylvania. So I think that also is very revealing. Someone that would consider themselves a common sense Democrat also that goes on and calls what John Fetterman did stupid. Now, politically speaking, perhaps, but it's also telling that someone that would call themselves a common sense Democrat wouldn't say, you know, it was also pretty courageous. He went out there and said, look, this is someone I can work with, especially that it wasn't someone that's up for election this cycle. It's actually Dave McCormick's next election is after John Fetterman's.
7: I think it also shows that John Fetterman has a bigger plan here. And I think for a lot of these, you start calling people stupid and you start saying that you're flabbergasted and, you know, all this. It's you're not thinking like a politician thinks, which is I am 100% sure. They had these decisions in these meetings and said, yes, we're going to do this. And here's why. And here's how it's going to impact my future. And here's what I'm willing to risk. And here's where I'm planning on going. And I think you're probably going to see if Senator Fetterman wants to have a future in the Senate as a Democrat, you'll see some changes there. I also think you've seen him plant seeds to no longer at least maybe be a Democrat, not necessarily become a Republican. So he's going to start planting those seeds to try to get people from both sides of the aisle who are a bit more common sense, but maybe they are more traditionally left of center in Pennsylvania, but are not as far left as what is being presented currently from modern Democrats and going, oh, maybe I could carve out a piece here. Maybe I carve out a piece here and I can become an independent representative, not unlike a Bernie Sanders, but instead of for Vermont, for a Pennsylvania. What does the Pennsylvania independent look like? And maybe that is more of a purple candidate. Don't think those conversations aren't happening. And if you don't think they're happening and you don't think this is a piece of that puzzle, then you're a fool yourself.
4: Well, and once again, the majority of the policies and things that John Fetterman votes for are not priorities of Republicans. They're not even ideologically
7: well over 90%
4: line.
7: He votes for the Democrats, right?
4: Right. Yeah. So when you start to look at that, it's like, oh, they're going to throw him out of the party over having a friend in the Senate that's a colleague. It used to be that was the criticism of the Senate, that they got along too well in the Senate, that their colleagues actually were friends outside of the political debate. But also,
7: yeah, look how many people hated or were so upset with the outpouring of love for Lindsey Graham after he passed away.
4: Right.
7: People were upset that their representatives,
4: that Cory Booker was praising him,
7: was saying he was a good man that I enjoyed working with, even if I disagreed with him. They were, you know, they were calling for their heads over just being a human being. So I think Senator Fetterman is well aware that that's not how normal people and normal society works. And maybe he can make a play to those people.
4: Well, as well as the big issue is that he also supports Israel.
7: Of course.
4: And that has become a non-starter when it comes to the apparatus of the DNC. And it's only going to get worse after this election. That any hint of that, that when you see how many individuals that align with the DSA or even aren't aligned with the DSA, but have basically there's a line in the sand within the Democrat Party. And John Fetterman has said, you know, if that becomes a thing where we are officially the anti-Israel party, I'm out.
7: Yeah.
4: And so that's kind of his line in the sand as well.
7: It is. And you've seen a lot of interviews with him discussing that. I saw an interview with him with Jon Stewart where, you know, I thought it was actually a pretty respectful interview where they went back and forth. And then at the end, which I always hate when they do this, you know, the guest is gone and then they decide, oh, well, that was an insane conversation. I can't believe how crazy it is. You know, you didn't have the guts to necessarily say that to the person's face. You said you disagreed with them and that kind of thing, but you couldn't. You had to wait until you got your little minions around you to say, oh, wasn't that crazy? And they used to do that all the time on CNN and other sources. Not just that. Like, I enjoy a lot of these broadcasts. I watch all sides. But I don't like when they do that to guests. I always feels like that is obnoxious. With that being said, 25 seconds left in this first half hour. You can still call in. We'll see if we get you. 1-800-684-312. I do want you to support the work of the ACLJ today. Become an ACLJ champion if you can. That's someone that gives on a monthly basis. You do that if you have the ability right now. It's a great way to get engaged right now. That's become an ACLJ champion at ACLJ.org. We'll be right back. Second half hour coming up.
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10: This is John Catsimatidis. Live long and prosper. My motto on most of my shows. And we want all Americans to live long and prosper. The amount of chemicals companies have been putting into our food for the last 30 years. Why? They want it to last longer on the shelves. Well, I have to thank President Trump, Secretary Kennedy, and Dr. Oz. They went to war with putting chemicals in our food in America. Lately, General Mills, no more dyes in the General Mills cereals. Kellogg's, no more chemicals in our cereals. My favorite, M&M's. Starting in August, all the M&M's that go to Amazon have no more chemicals in their M&M's, but the ones that go to supermarkets do. What is the truth? No chemicals in our food. I want Americans to live longer. Live long and prosper. I'm John Catsimatidis, and that's the Cat's Corner.
11: Keeping you informed and engaged, now more than ever. This is Seculo. And now your host, Logan Seculo.
7: Welcome back to Seculo. Second half hour of the show. It's going to be a packed show. Look, we are covering a lot of different things. The GOP midterm convention, of course, marking 1 year since that the horrible assassination of Charlie Kirk. And, of course, tomorrow being the 25th anniversary of the September 11th attacks. We're going to talk about that as well. And we got more coming up from Mike Pompeo that we're going to talk a little bit. We're going to shift topics completely on that one. And with Rick Grinnell. So don't go anywhere. Very packed first half hour. Now we're going to have a very packed second half hour. We do have a call coming in. We can take that call.
4: Yeah,
7: let's go to Royce calling about Senator Fetterman's appearance. Go ahead.
12: How you doing? I actually think that Fetterman is a plant from the Democrats. And I have a theory as to why it's happening like that. Back in the early 2000s, there was a senator that made a backhanded comment about abortion. And the Democrats disowned him completely, kicked him off of all the committees. He ran to the Republicans and said, I want to be a Republican. The Republicans shunned him. Then he ran to be a libertarian, and he went into obscurity. But if the Democrats were not going to shun this guy, and they were going to sit there and say he's okay for Fetterman to do, talk good stuff about Republicans, he's got to be a plant.
4: Well, I think you are seeing a lot of leadership and things that are displeased with Senator Fetterman. I think we will see a lot of people publicly say they didn't like what happened. I do think the fact that he is in the Senate is, as we've said many times, there are a little bit better friendships in the Senate than there are in the other chamber. But I do think it is almost definite that they are going to support someone else in a primary against him. And there's going to be a lot of money to try to get him out of that seat in just 2 years. They aren't going to kick him out of the Senate. I think if they were to disown him as a party over the Israel thing, I think that would be something that within the Senate they could actually lose a lot of support for. They're not ready to cross that line yet. But I think we are going to see a lot more of that after the midterm, as I said. It'll be interesting to see how it plays out. I think your analogy to others in the past and how he hasn't necessarily just been completely thrown out of the party, I think they understand that that's a very dangerous game right now, because Pennsylvania is a swing state. It is a state that is the old, kind of the way Ohio used to be, the way Pennsylvania goes, so goes the nation in presidential politics. I think they're afraid of upsetting the apple cart too much for 2028. They've already got their eyes on that. They're almost looking beyond the midterm at this point when it comes to things like that. So I think it would be, he is challenging them to kick me out.
7: Oh yeah.
4: That's what I'm saying.
7: This is all planned. This is all planned. And look, we're going to get into that a little bit more in our next segment, because we got Rick Grinnell joining us. You always know his political point of view and where he's coming at from the campaign world and everything is always spot on. So you're not going to want to miss that. And then following him, we got Mike Pompeo. So it's going to be a packed back half of the show. But you're not going to want to go anywhere. And I haven't spent really much time talking about this. You know, the work of the ACLJ continues. I've asked you to sign petitions. I've asked you to get involved. Today is a good day to really become a champion if you can. Champions really help support us. They allow us to take on really critical cases. They allow this show to continue to be on the air. They create the baseline. And we can only continue fighting those, or fighting for you, if we have your support. 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And I appreciate that. 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That is at aclj.org/champions. You can scan the QR code you see on the screen. When we get back, we're going to be joined by Rick Grinnell. If you do want to call in, I make no guarantees, but I'll do my best to get to you. That's at 1-800-684-3110. Again, we are marking a few different things here right now. Of course, we are 1 year since the assassination of Charlie Kirk. We are 25 years since the September 11th attacks. And of course, also, we are covering the GOP midterm campaigns, or midterm conventions that is happening. I mean, I'm not used to saying that because it's such a new thing to say. We're going to chat about that when we get back on Seculo.
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13: Foundations of Freedom, a look at America's founding principles and the leaders who shaped our nation.
14: Ronald Reagan understood that preserving liberty required more than defending it. It had to be taught. In his 1989 farewell address, Reagan warned America about the danger of losing its national memory. If we forget what we did, we won't know who we are. Reagan understood that a free nation cannot preserve principles its people no longer understand. Every generation must learn why America's freedoms matter, understand the sacrifices that secured them, and accept the responsibilities that come with self-government. Liberty cannot be simply inherited. It must be intentionally passed from one generation to the next. Because when we fail to teach the meaning of freedom, we eventually lose the will to preserve it. So, are we preparing the next generation merely to inherit liberty, or teaching them why it is worth preserving?
7: Welcome back to Seculo. We are joined by Rick Grinnell now. And look, there's been a lot going on. A lot of people tuned in, hopefully last night, or at least they saw the clips of the GOP midterm conventions. Hard for me to say it, Will. I said that earlier because it's just such something new.
4: Right.
7: You don't say a lot of new things, I feel like, in the world of politics. I feel like I've been saying the same thing over and over again every 2 years on repeat. But now I get to say something new. It's kind of fun.
4: Right. And once again, it was a new thing.
7: Yeah.
4: Something that had never been done before, but also something that hadn't been done often was you saw Senator Fetterman introduce a sitting Republican senator, his colleague in the delegation from Pennsylvania, Dave McCormick, who won election just in the 2024 cycle. Rick, he's getting a lot of flack in the press. We saw Mitch Landrieu. We played this earlier on with Jen Psaki, which, I mean, that is a snooze fest. But he was saying that I would never do something as stupid as that. What was your take on the big surprise of the night, which was Senator Fetterman saying nice things about his colleague and the president of the United States?
15: Look, we've seen at conventions in the past where former Democrats or former Republicans come back and talk about common sense and they cross the aisle. And it's usually like a big moment for the person. It's kind of an ego boost. I'm thinking of Adam Kinzinger, you know, who leaves the Republican Party and then bashes the Republican Party. But look, I think this was different last night. Fetterman, who is a sitting senator, decided to come out and say, look, the colleague that I have representing Pennsylvania, my Republican colleague, he's a great guy. And I want to, you know, just give him credit for being full of common sense. I thought it was an amazing moment. It's a brave moment for Fetterman. He's smart enough to know he's going to get hit by a lot of the Democratic media establishment. And that's exactly what they've been doing. He doesn't really care, to be honest. He's really pushing common sense. And we've seen him in his votes vote for common sense over the last couple of weeks. It's been great to see.
7: I mean, people pretend. I mean, like I said, the clip that we showed, they said, well, he's stupid for doing this. Clearly, it's an intentional move. And we brought this up earlier, Rick. It's sort of the sad state, because if this had happened 25 years ago or so, it would have been news. It would have been fun. You know, maybe it was like when some blue dog Democrat would show up at the GOP convention, and that would happen, and there'd be those conversations, and they would move on, and it would be sort of a moment. But it wasn't that shocking. Now it's more shocking because of the way we are so divided here. And I even turned back to just a few weeks ago when Lindsey Graham passed away and how there was an outpouring on both sides of the aisle. And it felt like the Democrats that came out and just said, hey, you know what? It was a pleasure working with him. They took heat for just saying something like that.
15: Yeah. Look, we've got to get past this. We've got to be able to compliment individuals' votes. I'm certainly not saying that we need a uniparty or that everybody has to act alike. But there should be moments where you compliment your friend. And also, more than that, we should have senators and congressmen who cross the aisle, get to know each other, have dinner, get to know each other's family. John Danforth, the senator from Missouri, once told me that if you know the family of a colleague, you're less likely to attack them personally, and that you're more likely to stick to the policy discussions, which is, I think, exactly what we need.
4: Well, and I think what's interesting about this moment also is you're already seeing the media, and I am certain we will see elected Democrats fall into the trap that was set. Because one, he didn't endorse a candidate. Now, yes, the entire convention is about the midterm elections, but Senator McCormick isn't up for reelection. And he said nice things about him. He said something about the industry that is within Pennsylvania, which all of his constituents care about. And yet we're going to see in an election where who really matters, it's not the fringes of the party. It's the people who are undecided, more moderate, maybe in if that means anything anymore, suburban voters that are actually tired of the identity politics and a lot of the vitriol that we see. And they're going to say, wait a second, they're bashing him for just saying that, hey, we're getting stuff done for our constituents. I think that could backfire majorly because they're falling into this trap.
15: Well, I think you're right, because the other thing that's happened is that Fetterman has really stuck to policy discussions. He's talked about biological men in women's sports. He's talked about capitalism, and he's been talking just a common sense about the border and immigration. And so he's stuck to the policy issues. He's not coming out and saying Republicans are better than Democrats. He's calling out the specific policy issues that he agrees with. I think it's dangerous to go up against someone who's talking about the policy issues, because how do you disagree? He's literally embracing common sense.
7: I want to go ahead and actually quickly, Rick, while you're here, take a call. I want to go to Kathy, who's calling in Kentucky. Kathy, go ahead.
16: Yes. Can you hear me okay?
7: I can. Go ahead.
16: All right. Well, my thoughts are let the Democrats go ahead and primary him out. And I hope he gets a lot of press over it, because my family, who has many common sense Democrats, hopefully will be pulled out with him. That all he's going to do is, you know, they're saying Democrats because they've always been Democrats. But when they see, as we've been telling them, the Democrat Party has left you, if Fetterman gets primaried out, I hope he brings lots of common sense Democrats out too.
7: Yeah, and we know, Kathy, you're in Kentucky, that there are a lot of Democrat voters in Kentucky, right? More so than you would expect. And again, they probably don't line up. And I think that's true in Pennsylvania, Rick, with this far left movement that seems to be trying to take over.
15: Well, look, I think Kathy's point is even a better, larger point. It's not just about his future primary, but how many conservative Democrats across the country are feeling emboldened for this election because Fetterman is giving them a little bit of cover to complement the policy issues that are common sense coming from Republicans.
4: Yeah, and I think, once again, as Kathy mentions, Kentucky, you see those places around the country that it's still sticking to that label of Democrat. But what we've learned over the past decade now is that as the Republican Party has become a bigger tent party, is that the traditional working party, those that stand up for those that earn their living the hard way throughout this country and really are the backbone of this country. We talked about with J.B. McCuskey, the attorney general of West Virginia, earlier this week, as they took on New York with their climate super fund, that really the Democrat Party has left behind blue collar workers in this country, people that actually built the infrastructure and continue to maintain this country and all of the growth that we've seen over our history. The party has left them. So they may still have these labels that they've clung to for their history, that we are Democrats, but that doesn't really define the politics of what a Democrat is anymore. And I think, as you mentioned, Rick, that's what this is showcasing more than anything.
15: Look, Senator McCormick did a great job of that last night when he was talking. He had all of these individuals come out who are working class union guys, right? Common sense Democrats, some of them common sense Republicans. They came out to highlight all of the buildings and the trades and the infrastructure processes that they are supporting. I think that was a great moment, because individuals who are union members or common sense Democrats see someone like that coming out and saying, you know what, I'm just like him. I'm a worker in America who wants common sense policies. I want to close the border. I want to support capitalism. I don't want biological men in sports. The Democrats are on the wrong side. Lastly, I'll just say the Democrats have given us a big gift, because their candidates are losers. Their candidates are far left radicals. We need to put their candidates on TV more and more. Let them speak freely. They will sink themselves.
7: Thank you, Rick, for joining us. We always appreciate your insight, especially right now as we head into a really contested political moment here, an election heading up in just a few weeks. It's always great to hear from Rick Grinnell, who was so involved in so many of the important elections of our time. With that being said, next segment, we're going to be joined by someone completely different. Mike Pompeo is joining us. What do you think about that? Hit me up in the comments. We got phone lines open still for you. I don't know if we're going to take calls or comments in the next segment, because, Will, we're going to be shifting topics a little bit here. So if you're kind of sick of hearing about the midterm convention, we're going to hit some other things.
4: That's right. Yeah, we've got some updates on, one, the conflict in Iran that has seemed to ratchet back up a little bit this last week or so, as well as some news out of Russia and Ukraine that we are going to ask the secretary about, as he has a new article up at ACLJ.org that's fascinating. We'll ask him about it, but it is titled, "Russia is Testing the West. Will We Pass?" And we are going to ask him about that just coming up.
7: That being said, also, go to ACLJ.org, because all of this content at ACLJ.org is available for you without a paywall. We're one of the few websites, I feel like, where you don't have to go in and start paying to watch, to listen, to read. We don't do that here, but that's only because you support the work. And because you support it, we're able to offer it free to everyone. So go to ACLJ.org, spend some time on there, read this article, Secretary Pompeo. If you like it, share it. If you feel other ways, share it with your friends. Have these discussions. We want to open up real conversations with Americans across the country, obviously. And of course, our content exists all over the world because of you. Be right back.
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7: Welcome back to Seculo. Is Secretary Pompeo with us? Just making sure we got him. Yes, we have Secretary Mike Pompeo joining us. 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Will, I'll let you take it from here.
4: That's right. Mr. Secretary, a lot of this has been overshadowed because of how much the Iran conflict is in the news. But what we are still dealing with and seeing are the aggression of Russia as it deals with the war in Ukraine. And there is one yesterday just reports that Zelensky had to delay a flight because of a drone incursion near his airport where he was flying from Moldova to Norway, as well as we're seeing that the Wall Street Journal reported that there was a failed drone attack by Russia on a German airport less than a week ago. And at a time we know that the CIA director, a position you've held before, went to Moscow to warn the Russians not to attack NATO members, we are seeing more aggression towards the West by Russia. What do you think Russia's endgame is with this?
22: Great to be with you. My sense is that Putin is testing. He's testing Europeans to see if he can, by flying some drones, the drone attack you talked about was in Leipzig at the airport in Germany. There have been several dozen incursions, all of them intentional. That is, they're testing to see what the air defenses look like, what the radar systems look like. But most importantly, they're testing to see European resolve. If they're successful at making some modest attack on Europe, will the Europeans stop supporting the Ukrainians? That's what he certainly hopes for. And so I don't see any reason to think that he will slow down that effort. I hope Director Ratcliffe was unambiguous about what it would mean if he came after NATO in a serious way. But I think Vladimir Putin's goal is to test the European governments, the European political leadership, to see if they are prepared to do the necessary to defend their own sovereignty.
4: Well, and this article that you have up, and I encourage everyone to go read it, because at a time when there is multifaceted conflicts around the world, and our United States is front and center in a lot of them, being able to read the analysis that you provide is so strong and such a benefit to the ACLJ members and listeners. But this article is, Russia is testing the West. Will we pass? And you mentioned that these incursions, these are tests, they see how we respond. how can the West pass these tests? And do you think that the even these countries will be unified in their response?
22: Well, look, Europe historically has had trouble becoming unified around these things because there are frontline states, states like the Baltic nations and Poland, and then there's nations that don't face the crisis as immediately. We certainly saw that in World War II, right, where the frontline nations fought and the others just hoped like heck that the bad guys would leave them alone. But what I think Europe has learned in the intervening period is that they've got to do this together. And so we can absolutely pass this test. You pass this test by when there's an incursion like this, you impose real costs. You make clear you saw it, B, you know it was them, and then C, and here's the cost that we're going to impose in response to that. Look, you fly a drone inside the border, nobody's injured. Okay, fine. A response doesn't need to be over the top, but it needs to be crisp and clear, and the threat of continued escalation and response needs to be so certain that Vladimir Putin can be deterred, because we talked about this before. The goal isn't to win a war against the Russians. The goal is to deter them from continued aggression and continued threats against Europe.
7: Secretary Pompeo, we also have seen quite an uptick happening in Iran. And again, it feels like this always happens when we have you on, that these conversations kind of circle around themselves. Ukraine, Russia, and Iran. You had President Trump last night at the midterm convention making a statement saying that the conflict would come to an end after the midterm election. We know that that has been something we've heard now numerous times, as we've head to an ending and then it doesn't happen and so on and so on. And I think you've been pretty clear on your stance. But do you think that the IRGC now is looking towards what happens after a midterm election? You know, congressional control could be more flexible with them maintaining power?
22: I absolutely think that the Iranians, the IRGC leadership, is thinking about what does it mean to have a president of the United States who no longer has to be contemplating a midterm election. I suspect they're going to test him between now and then. They're going to test the United States of America because it puts the president in a very difficult spot. But if there's one thing that the IRGC has consistently underestimated, is President Trump's willingness to respond, not just tit for tat, but when they come after us, even if no one's injured, no one's killed, that he responds in a way that imposes real costs on them. And what we have now with the blockade in place, with no Iranian product being able to make its way through the strait and out so that Iran can receive revenue, and Secretary Bessent at Treasury's economic efforts, the IRGC is now trying to figure out how do you get out of the box. I suspect they'll continue to act out, and I suspect President Trump will continue to respond, and that is how we ultimately get to what President Trump is talking about, an end to this conflict where the Iranian regime realizes that they cannot get enough leverage on the United States to make us back down, back off, and give them what they ultimately want, which is to be left alone to continue their terror across the world.
4: Mr. Secretary, thank you so much for joining us today. I know you're traveling, but it's always great for our audience to hear from you, as well as to be able to read these pieces that you publish at ACLJ.org. And I encourage everyone to go check that one out. It's titled, Russia is Testing the West. Will we pass? So once again, thank you, Mr. Secretary, for joining us today.
7: And these are real reads, by the way. This is not, you know, thrown together content that's up on our website. We have incredible writers here. And of course, we have an incredible team, including someone like Secretary Pompeo, providing great content. And like I said before, and I know that you may think I say this ad nauseum, but it's just true. When yesterday I'm having to, you know, text Will, can you gift me an article from this one? Cause you're a member over here and I'm not a member over here. And, you know, I'm a New York Times, you're a New York Times person. I'm not a New York Times. I'm over here doing this. It gets so confusing and annoying when you're trying to actually stay informed in what's happening. We decided very long time ago that we would not put a paywall in front of our content. Now, again, that only happens because those of you support us financially allow that to happen. Because if not, then there is no way to pay the writers. There is no way to pay someone like a Secretary Pompeo or to have this broadcast on the air each and every day. Because it's important to you that this content reaches as many people as it can, because it's important to you that the legal side of the ACLJ can operate without ever sending a bill to a client, you decided to become an ACLJ supporter or an ACLJ champion. A supporter, someone that gives one time a year, a couple times a year, maybe you give $50 here, $20 here, $10, whatever it may be. And then those that are ACLJ champions that have said, whether it's $5 or $5,000 that I'm going to give every month to the organization. Because we believe that we know that it is a tough time, you know, in this economy right now for a lot of people. And those of you who are sacrificing that $5 are just important people that are sacrificing the $5,000. And I want you to think about giving monthly, because what it does, it creates a budget for us, keeps a balance where we can go, okay, we know what we can spend this month to get our lawyers to where they need to go, to spend on flights, to spend on the content that we have on our website, to pay our incredible video team, our radio team, the audio team, social media. Think about all the different components that have to go in just to get this show on the air. And that is only because you support the work. You hear an ad in your area, that doesn't go to us. That goes to the station or to the network. So the way that we are supported, 99.99999% probably, that's, you know, an estimate, probably close, support comes from those who give one time a year, $25, $75. And of course, the baseline ACLJ champions. So I encourage you to do that today if you can. And with that, we know tomorrow is going to be a heavy day for a lot of people. Again, 25 years since September 11th attacks. We'll be talking about that and a lot more coming up tomorrow on Seculo.
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2: News this hour from Town Hall. I'm Keith Peters in Washington. Donald Trump's pitch to send Americans $5,000 check should Republicans prevail in the November midterms is drawing reaction across the political spectrum. Lawyer John Day says President Trump's payment promise raises a big question.
20: This money would have to be appropriated by Congress. It would have to be approved by Congress. It doesn't just exist out there in a slush fund for the president to hand out. So Congress would have a say in whether or not it gets authorized, and you can draw your own conclusions about whether that's likely or not.
2: The Committee for a Responsible Federal Budget's Mark Goldwine says the U.S. has some $40 trillion in debt and has no money to simply give away.
23: You give away dividends when you sort of have extra dividends when you have extra surpluses, and we have quite the opposite. We're deeply in debt.
2: Republicans are working to shrug off voter concerns about the economy. The New York City Police Department is gearing up to protect residents tomorrow for the September 11th 25-year commemoration ceremony and the start of the Jewish New Year. Correspondent Laura Winters reports.
24: New York City Police Commissioner Jessica Tisch holding a news conference alerting New Yorkers and tourists of the increase in patrols on Friday at the 9/11 25-year ceremony at Ground Zero. Then at sundown, beefed up patrols around synagogues as the start of the two-day Jewish New Year celebration begins at sundown.
25: Even as shootings and murders have fallen to historic lows, hate crimes are moving in the wrong direction. Through the first 8 months of this year, confirmed hate crimes citywide are up 16%, and anti-Semitic hate crimes are up 9%.
24: Laura Winters reporting.
2: Another rough day on Wall Street, with the Dow down by 316 points, the NASDAQ dropping 171, and the S&P 500 index lower by 44. More on these stories at townhall.com.
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31: 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According to the U.S. Department of Veteran Affairs Office of the Inspector General, the Fayetteville VA Medical Center's construction and maintenance projects overshot their budgets by $64.5 million. Arkansas State Crime Lab identified human remains found in Truman as those of 44-year-old Rebecca Montgomery. She was reported missing in June. Montgomery's remains found in a building on North Pine Avenue. 56-year-old Rudy Ray of Franklin, Tennessee, charged with first-degree murder. And former Arkansas State football captain Blaze Taylor sentenced to life in prison for killing his girlfriend and her unborn child by poisoning her with cocaine-laced pink lemonade. 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
0: With your sports flash, I'm Tony Desiri, 101.1 The Answer. Major League Baseball, the St. Louis Cardinals are returning to Busch Stadium Friday, starting a three-game series with the Chicago White Sox. The Cardinals have lost three in a row, and four of their last five, they were swept by the San Francisco Giants, losing Wednesday 7-6 as the Giants rallied for six runs to secure the victory. Leo Bernal with a three-run home run in the loss. College football, Arkansas will be on the road to Rice-Eccles Stadium in Salt Lake City, where they'll take on Utah in week number two. Razorbacks are coming off a win against North Alabama in their opener. Arkansas State will host West Georgia Saturday. The Red Wolves lost their opener to the Memphis Tigers, and Central Arkansas playing their third game of the season at home in Conway Saturday against Central Oklahoma. The Bears are 1-1 on the season. 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I'm Tony Desiri with your Sports Flash on 101.1 The Answer.
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3: 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Okay, it's the first anniversary of Charlie Kirk being taken away from us. As always, if you want to get on the air with me and discuss what I'm talking about, the number to call is 501-401-1011. 2 days before Charlie Kirk was assassinated, here's what he said. Cut one, please.
13: The spiritual battle is coming to the West, and the enemies are wokeism or Marxism combining with Islamism to go after what we call the American way of life. And the American way of life is very simple. I want to be able to get married, buy a home, have kids, allow them to ride their bike till the sun goes down, send them to a good school, have a low-crime neighborhood, not to have my kid be taught the lesbian, gay, transgender garbage in their school, while also not having them have to hear the Muslim call to prayer five times a day. That's important. We want the American way of life, which is, by the way, Christendom. Christians, our sacrifice, our toil, our vision, the outgrowth of the scriptures gave us Western civilization. And this is where I think is a great rallying cry. Doesn't matter if you're Hispanic, doesn't matter if you're Asian, doesn't matter if you're black or white. Everybody, if you are Christian and Jesus Christ is your Lord and Savior, these two threats are combining forces to come after us. And it's time that the church stands and rises up against it.
1: Amen. So, the enemies of freedom could no longer tolerate Charlie Kirk speaking the truth in love. So one of them, Tyler Robinson, allegedly, but also really, murdered him. Hat tip to the ex-account Wall Street Apes for sharing the video clip we just played for you. He reminds us that one of Charlie's final messages on this earth was a warning that the left was uniting with Islam to bring down America. Think about his words. These two threats are combining forces to come after us. And then think about the fact that Little Rock Mayor Frank Scott Jr. keeps saying over and over again how honored and proud he is to join in Muslim celebrations. Then think about the September 11th, 2001 attacks on this country. The 25th anniversary of which is coming up tomorrow. My guest at the 5 o'clock news tomorrow is scheduled to be Robert Spencer of Jihad Watch. If you've never heard him before, you're going to want to hear him tomorrow. At the 4 o'clock news tomorrow, I plan to play for you my September 11, 2001 montage. And you'll hear how the hosts of TV morning shows, Good Morning America, Today Show, and others, tried to process what was going on in real time. You'll hear voicemails from people in the buildings and on the planes. And it is heartrending. But I need to share it with you. Because too many of us have completely forgotten and act like it's no longer any kind of big deal. I need to play for you another warning from Charlie Kirk. Let's go with cut two, please.
13: This is not the last of the crazies that will do this. I know Matt Walsh has to have full-time security. I have to have full-time security. It is open season for anybody associated with MAGA. They can't beat us, so they are trying to deploy the shock troops of the base of the Democrat Party to murder all of us. Not an exaggeration. They would delight and laugh if any one of us were to be murdered. That it's us, we need to tone down the rhetoric. We get shot at, we get death threats, and it's our fault because we magnetized it. All of you MAGA people talking about how much you love the country and how you want to stop mass migration and you don't want to see Springfield, Ohio continually abused. Oh, you don't want to see Aurora, Colorado overrun with Venezuelan gangs like Tren de Agua? You deserve to die. I hear this all the time, by the way, from Democrats on social media, where they say, Charlie, be careful with this kind of language. Be awful if something happened to you. This is the type of mentality built into your average Democrat. The average Democrat in this country, I truly believe, does not care if Donald Trump dies. They're just upset it hasn't happened yet. They are legitimizing and normalizing assassination attempts against conservatives. They're not going to stop everybody. And if this is too much for you, go get drunk and watch football. We have a country to save, and we will defeat these savages. These savages that want us all dead, you included.
1: Wow. So, in case you think he's using hyperbole there, maybe you just crawled out from under a rock. The name Felicia Branch ring a bell? Felicia Branch, former law professor, University of Arkansas, Little Rock. Talking about how much Charlie deserved everything he got. Now, I don't know how to break it to you, but the folks who run the University of Arkansas, Little Rock, William H. Bowen School of Law, are not really right-wing. They're not really conservative. But They had to have a little talk with their adjunct law professor, Felicia Branch, to try to introduce to her the idea that it's inappropriate to cheer the death of a fellow American. And they said that when they tried to have the conversation with her, she insisted on ignoring their point and instead belaboring what an awful person Charlie Kirk was. So they fired her. And she's suing. But there are all kinds of Americans that really celebrated the death of Charlie Kirk. Now, what may surprise you

0: Charlie Kirk was one of them. Charlie Sheen, I'm pretty sure, is a liberal. He was doing Joe Rogan's podcast in real time when they found out that Charlie had been assassinated. And they were just both shocked and overwhelmed. First time I ever saw Charlie Kirk, like, just, pardon me, Charlie Sheen, just kind of reacting as a real person to a breaking news event instead of, oh, Charlie Sheen, the movie star. Rob Reiner himself, the late Rob Reiner, expressed profound shock and horror that somebody had assassinated this Charlie Kirk guy, who we disagree with on just about everything, publicly expressed what a sad day that was. So I think there are a lot of liberals who didn't like the idea that Charlie Kirk was assassinated. But whenever you see public opinion polls, there are a significant amount of people in them who self-identify as liberal who believe that political violence is justified in some cases. And that's horrific. But coming up, we're going to, just in case you think, oh, that's hyperbole, coming up, we're going to share with you a perfect example. There's a guy named James Tallarico, far left radical, running for U.S. Senate as the Democrat nominee in Texas. And the good folks over at townhall.com, in the interest of full disclosure, which is owned by Salem Media, they got an undercover video of a pastor at the church that James Tallarico has gone to all his life. And she says some shocking things about liberals supporting the murder of their opponents. And that's coming up straight ahead as the Doc Washer Show continues on Little Rock's premier talk station, 101.1 The Answer.
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1: .1 The Answer. Doc Washer Show continues. We're talking about something you want to get into the conversation. Number to call is 501-401-1011. I'm going to get back to Charlie here in just a second, but I came across something on X I had to share with you. A guy who said, don't forget to pray imprecatory prayers against Islam tomorrow. Now, if you're like most people, you're going, I'm sorry, what is an imprecatory prayer? Well, it's kind of prayers you see in the Psalms in the Old Testament where God's people are praying that God would bring judgment on not necessarily their enemies, but his enemies. Kind of like, break the jaw of the evildoer, O Lord. Not that I'm going to do it, but hey, if you want to do it, that's what I'm praying for, Lord. Because it was Islam that attacked us on September 11th, 2001. And George W. Bush lied about it just a few days later and made it much more difficult to prevent other later attacks. But we'll get to that tomorrow. So, James Tallarico is a guy who got the Democrat nomination for U.S. Senate in Texas. And one of the pastors of this church he's been going to, St. Andrew's Presbyterian in Austin, since he was 2 years old, her name is Reverend Babs Miller. She's called a minister to the parish. And our good folks at townhall.com, Kyle Olson, got undercover video of Babs Miller talking about the state of the folks there and what they believe and what they don't believe. And about 30 seconds long, first she's saying they're not Christians, but then she has an alarming thing to say about what a lot of them wish had happened to President Donald Trump at the Butler, Pennsylvania rally, in which he took a bullet to the ear. Let's go with cut three, please.
2: If you polled our membership and asked them whether they were Christian, agnostic, or atheist, the vast majority would say agnostic or atheist. So because they don't buy the religion that has been, that we got from the Puritans. We still have people in this church that wish that that young man had not just nicked his ear, but been more successful.
1: They still have people in their church who wish that that young man at Butler, Pennsylvania had not just nicked Donald Trump's ear, but had been more successful. And they go to something called a church on Sunday mornings. Now, let me tell you what Kyle Olson says over townhall.com, where they have the entire video embedded. He says, much has been made about Texas U.S. Senate candidate James Tallarico's version or perversion of Christianity. The Democrat nominee has called St. Andrew's Presbyterian Church in Austin home since he was 2 years old. It has been led for 35 years by Reverend Jim Rigby, whom Tallarico calls a mentor. Reverend Babs Miller is minister to the parish, according to the Progressive Church's website. So one might conclude that Babs Miller knows a thing or two about St. Andrew's congregants and their beliefs. According to the video obtained by Town Hall Media, Reverend Babs Miller of St. Andrew's Presbyterian Church, Austin, said, quote, well, what we just heard, but the audio, in case it didn't come out too well on the radio, here's the quote. We still have people in this church who wish that the young man had not just nicked his ear, but had been more successful, unquote. She, of course, was referring to Thomas Matthew Crooks, 20-year-old man who attempted to assassinate President Trump as he rallied supporters in the Butler, Pennsylvania field in 2024. Babs Miller didn't get more specific about which church members feel that way, so it's unclear if that would include Tallarico. Sources tell Town Hall Media a trove of other videos that feature Miller and Rigby, senior pastor, are forthcoming and will indicate the true nature of James Tallarico's religious beliefs. According to another video review by Town Hall, Babs Miller said, if you polled our members and asked them if they were Christian, agnostic, or atheist, the vast majority would say agnostic or atheist because they don't buy the religion that we got from the Puritans. Well, that was at the start of the video that we played for you. And it's odd that she would think that Christianity is a religion that anybody got from the Puritans rather than the fact that the Puritans were simply trying to live out the religion that they got from Jesus himself. But anyway, townhall.com continues. The inside look at James Tallarico's church's beliefs gives an unvarnished version of the so-called Christianity that he is offering to Texas voters. He has sought to tone down his bizarre values as Election Day approaches, including the idea that God is non-binary and that faith traditions all over the world are all equal pathways to the truth. Yeah, Fox News had a reporter sit down with him and ask him about things he has said, including that there are six biological sexes, and he's like, well, I missed the mark on that. You know, I don't hold to that anymore. It's just one thing after another, you know. And unfortunately, I guess Fox News didn't allow her to ask any follow-up questions like, well, you know, you weren't in seventh grade when you said this. You're an adult. You're already in the state legislature. Why are you disavowing all these things that you said at the time? Unfortunately, that doesn't come up because I just keep getting the impression that Fox News is controlled opposition. I mean, anytime they have Bruce Jenner on, whoever has him on his or her show has to pretend that he's a woman. And with Bruce Jenner saying, oh, no, transgender men shouldn't be allowed in women's sports, transgender women, whatever, they always say people who are biologically male as if someone could be male other than biologically. So I'm not surprised they want to give you the impression that they're holding James Tallarico's feet to the fire, but they're really not going to bear down and ask any follow-up questions. And that is unfortunate. But that is the world in which we live. So we got a lot more coming up about Charlie. I still remember where I was when I found out that he'd been shot. I remember who I called first before anyone else, and what a great shock it was, and what a tragedy it was he was taken from us. More coming up. Doc Washburn Show, 101.1, The Answer.

0: With SRN News, I'm Keith Peters in Washington. The U.S. Supreme Court has rejected a new congressional map backed by President Trump for Missouri's November election. Missouri's chief election official says he has directed local authorities to instead use districts passed in 2022 following a legal battle that lasted nearly a year. The decision could change candidate choices for over a million voters. At the Republican midterm convention in Dallas, Texas today, Vice President J.D. Vance takes center stage with a primetime speaking slot just ahead of the president, which will provide a potential make-or-break platform for his own 2028 presidential ambitions. Their House and Senate majorities are at stake this fall. On Wall Street, the Dow down by 316 points. More details at SRNNews.com.
1: The midterms are almost here, and Republicans could be in deep trouble. Polls show Democrats leading in key races. Tonight, Rob Finnerty on Newsmax reveals the growing threat from the DSA and the radical left. With less than 60 days to go, Finnerty says it's time for the GOP to hit the panic button. The House may go, and control of the Senate is up for grabs. Gas prices, mortgage rates, health care, and out-of-control national debt. Americans are angry, and the progressive left wants total control of Congress. Tallarico, El Sayed, AOC, Bernie Sanders. Finnerty reveals President Trump's secret plan to fight back and what you can do to help him. Don't miss Finnerty tonight at 8 p.m. Eastern on Newsmax. 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
15: 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We're 101.1 The Answer, where Little Rock comes to talk.
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17: Again, reminding you, coming up tomorrow, the great Robert Spencer, Jihad Watch, at the 5 o'clock news tomorrow, talking about the 25th anniversary of the September 11th attacks on this country. Also, out of the 4 o'clock news tomorrow, my plan to play for you my September 11th, 2001 montage of what went down that morning in real time. Okay, now, we're talking a little bit ago about the fact that there are adults liberals who believe that political violence is sometimes called for, is justified. And the great data Republican over on X, who just does such a wonderful job, Charlie Kirk said to her, "You are a must follow." Elon Musk said, "She is worth following." Who am I to argue with Charlie Kirk and Elon Musk when they agree on something? She's got a new article out called "On Assassination Culture, Traitor for Israel. How One Issue Hijacks Every Permission Structure at Once for Political Violence." And here's what she says. A queer anti-fascist killed Charlie Kirk with a bolt-action rifle last September. His letter to his boyfriend said nothing about Israel, nothing about Jews, nothing about foreign policy. He drove 3 hours to shoot a conservative activist because he hated what Charlie Kirk represented to the American right. That should have been the end of it. Instead, within days, Candace Owens blamed his death on Israeli foreign policy operations. And many months later, the theory is still alive. Recently, Marissa Hansen, over on X, with almost 200,000 followers, built a conspiracy connecting my account, that's Data Republican's account, to a company called Palantir, the number 33, and Israeli intelligence. She says, "I replied with the facts. A transgender-affiliated communist killed Charlie Kirk. End of story." A person named Florida Chan responded, "You are a traitor for Israel who should be tried and disposed of accordingly, swinging from a tree after being found guilty." End of story. That reply garnered over 60,000 views. 14 of them clicked like. She says, "I wasn't talking about Israel. I don't have an Israel position. A queer leftist killed a conservative for conservative reasons, and I got an execution threat over Israel for saying so." Now, why is that? She says, "Before I answer that, a disclosure. The research I'm about to cite comes from the Network Contagion Research Institute, or NCRI. Joel Finkelstein, who runs it, is a good friend of mine." She says, "I know what comes next." She cited Finkelstein. Finkelstein is pro-Israel. Therefore, she's running interference for the Israeli lobby. Citing peer-reviewed research will get me coded as a Zionist agent again. NCRI has not accepted donations from Open Society or other left-wing entities since 2017. Its board leadership is diverse. Regardless, my methodology has never been, someone took a grant, therefore they're compromised. A simple historical donor on a tax return has never been enough to discredit an organization's output. If it were, I'd have to throw out most of my own source material, starting with ProPublica, also backed by Open Society grants. Finkelstein's recent op-eds have criticized his former employer, ADL. So, that's the Anti-Semitism Defense League, and they're very liberal. His organization's focus has shifted toward Democrat Socialists of America and foreign Marxist influence, work that overlaps with my own. She says, but the knee-jerk reaction of instant disqualification is coming, and that is itself a demonstration of the mechanism I'm about to describe. Finkelstein's team at the NCRI has been studying how politics become a flashpoint for hatred and death threats. In 2024, they first described an emergent permission structure. The sequence of cultural signals that leads ordinary people to view political murder as justified. Charlie Kirk himself quoted a 2025 report from NCRI and talking about assassination culture. Over its reports, NCRI found, number one, 38% of surveyed Americans considered murdering President Trump somewhat justified. That's alarming. They didn't say 38% of liberals, 38% of surveyed Americans. Who knows how many self-described liberals would say that. Number two, 44% of surveyed Americans said the same thing about the United Healthcare CEO murdered by Luigi Mangione. Among heavy social media users, that number rose to 64%. Number three, congressional threats climbed 58% from 2024 to 2025. Now, in May, NCRI published a report called Evangelizing Murder, that documented the permission structure operating on a single target, Erica Kirk, Charlie Kirk's widow. The stages are specific. First, the target class gets coded as a hegemon, not a person, not a minority, not someone who lost her husband, but instead a representative of dominant power. Secondly, victimhood gets denied. If the target class is the hegemon, they cannot be victims. So, the way these people look at it, Erica Kirk is not a widow. As far as they're concerned, her grief is a performance. Her persecution complex is laughable. Seriously, there are those who walk among us who look at it this way. By the way, the word hegemon means a dominant state, person, or group that holds supreme political, economic, cultural, or military authority over others, which clearly Erica Kirk doesn't. If she did, perhaps her husband would still be alive. She would move heaven and earth to save his life. Again, the stages in the NCRI report on evangelizing murder. First, the target class gets coded as a hegemon. Second, victimhood gets denied. Third, moral protection gets stripped. Once the ideology establishes that a class of people cannot be victims, actually harming them stops registering as harm. So, in their way of looking at things, Erica Kirk is not protected by the normal moral rules that say you don't threaten widows because the framework has already reclassified her. Fourth, violence becomes conceivable. A guy named Jacob Winsky was recently arrested for allegedly threatening to bomb a Turning Point USA summit. His social media included statements such as, "Every Christian nationalist shall perish in the bombing. I know exactly where to bomb. Death to Erica Kirk and every single speaker there. And last but not least, I can't wait to be the valet for her escort." Charlie Kirk himself cited NCRI's assassination culture research 153 days before he was shot. His widow became a target through the exact mechanism he tried to warn people about. Every other issue in American politics activates the permission structure along one axis. Healthcare rage runs left populist. Anti-government extremism runs toward the right. Anti-Muslim violence runs through a specific nativist pipeline. Anti-Muslim violence, I haven't seen much of that. I've seen Muslim violence, anyway. But anti-Israel rhetoric operates on a different level altogether. It activates every axis simultaneously. And each pipeline runs the same four stages independently, through completely different ideological logic, arriving at the same operational conclusion. Stage one, hegemonic framing. Each pipeline codes Israel or its supporters as the dominant oppressive force using its own language. So, Tucker Carlson, April 2026, says President Trump is a slave to Israel. Nick Fuentes said we're being held hostage as a country and as a people and as an entire generation by a small minority that doesn't even share our values. Hassan Piker says Israel, in its current formation, given that it's a settler colonial operation that's seeking out the expulsion or complete extermination of the indigenous population as an apartheid state, does not have a right to exist. See, these guys lie flagrantly because they know they can get away with it. Max Blumenthal said, I used to think Zionist occupied government was an anti-Semitic term. Now I'm forced to see it as a pretty accurate description of the reality we live in as one nation under Zog. Nihad Awad, executive director, Council on American Islamic Relations, the front group for Hamas, said in November 2023, the people of Gaza only decided to break the siege, the walls of the concentration camp, on October 7th. Imam Usama Abdul Ghani in Dearborn, Michigan, said the friends of the Zionist occupiers and colonialists must know their time is over. Last but not least, Representative Thomas Massey on Tucker Carlson. He says, everybody but me has an AIPAC person, like your AIPAC babysitter, who's always talking to you for AIPAC. So seven people, four pipelines, little ideological overlap, all saying the same thing. Israel and its supporters are a hegemonic force that controls us. Number two, victimhood denial. Once the target class is the hegemon, it cannot be the victim. So Tucker Carlson platformed a guy who claimed to be an historian, Daryl Cooper, whose thesis was the Holocaust was an inadvertent consequence of poor German war planning. Tucker called him the best and most honest popular historian in the United States, and 35 million people watched that podcast. Nick Fuentes, on October 7th, he said it was all a lie, none of it was real. He denied the rapes, denied the murders of children. Hassan Piker said, what rapes did Hamas do? What are you talking about? The systemized mass rapes that Hamas dealt on October 7th, not a bit of that has been verified. Well, he knows that's a lie. He knows it's true. Max Blumenthal, over the Gray Zone, says October 7th testimonies reveal Israel's military shelling Israeli citizens with tanks and missiles. So Israeli civilian deaths reattributed to Israel's own military. Students for Justice in Palestine, Zohran Mamdani's college organization, in their Day of Resistance toolkit said responsibility for every single death falls solely on the Zionist entity. Imams, compiled by Memri, M-E-M-R-I, that translates from Arabic into English. In January 2024, the Imams collectively said Israel created Hollywood-type videos of Hamas atrocities, and the U.S. lied about Hamas beheading babies and raping women. So, across all those ideological pipelines, every single one independently denies that Israelis or Jews could possibly be victims. The ideological reasoning is different each time. The conclusion is identical. I've got more. Data Republican is bringing the receipts. And again, it's what Charlie warned about. The left justifies, the left popularizes political violence. Charlie warned about it, and they took him out. More coming up straight ahead as the Doc Washer Show continues. Little Rock's premier talk station, 101.1, The Answer.
18: Foundations of Freedom, a look at America's founding principles and the leaders who shaped our nation.
19: Ronald Reagan understood that preserving liberty required more than defending it. It had to be taught. In his 1989 farewell address, Reagan warned America about the danger of losing its national memory. If we forget what we did, we won't know who we are. Reagan understood that a free nation cannot preserve principles its people no longer understand. Every generation must learn why America's freedoms matter, understand the sacrifices that secured them, and accept the responsibilities that come with self-government. Liberty cannot be simply inherited. It must be intentionally passed from one generation to the next. because when we fail to teach the meaning of freedom, we eventually lose the will to preserve it. So, are we preparing the next generation merely to inherit liberty, or teaching them why it is worth preserving?

0: 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And hear from national voices like Chris DeGaulle, Scott Jennings, Hugh Hewitt, Larry Elder, and Mike Gallagher. 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

0: 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Doc Washner Show continues. If we're talking about something you want to get on the radio and talk about, number to call is 501-401-1011. A remarkable, very helpful person over on X who goes by Data Republican has an article out we're sharing with you on assassination culture. And like the rest of us, she laments the death of Charlie Kirk, who warned that there are plenty of leftists who believe that assassinating your political enemies is justified. And she's going through here how they do it. Part of justifying assassination culture is stripping the moral protection. So once they have denied the possibility that their enemies could possibly be victims, once victimhood is denied, harming them stops registering as actual harm. She brings the receipts. Elias Rodriguez, in the manifesto he posted before walking into the Israeli embassy and killing two people, said Israel's abettors have forfeited their humanity. Hassan Piker said every type of armed resistance against both the settlers and also the Israeli occupying force, perfectly legal, perfectly valid, and perfectly moral. A Columbia University protest leader on camera said, Zionists don't deserve to live, and I don't fight to injure or for there to be a winner or a loser. I fight to kill. Imam Abdul Ghani in Dearborn, Michigan, which we like to call Dearbornistan, says there's no way to deal with the Israelis. They cannot be alive. Their politicians are like sick puppies that must be put down. Chris Hedges says Palestinians have a right under international law to armed struggle against an occupying power. Like resistance is raping women and murdering children. Yeah, that's the deal. That's what they're saying. Nick Fuentes says Jews have no place in Western civilization. Candace Owens called Israel a terrorist state, a demonic state, a cult nation. She accused Ben Shapiro of having absolutely no values that exist outside of the Talmud, Jewish identity itself as moral disqualification. Tucker Carlson's paraphrase said, Netanyahu says he is defending Western civilization. No, he is its enemy, literally the main enemy of Western civilization. So Data Republican wraps it up by saying, this language runs from academic armed struggle against an occupying power to eliminationist, sick puppies that must be put down. Each statement strips moral protection from a class of people connected to Israel, making whatever happens to them something other than harm. Step 4, violence becomes conceivable, then actual. May 2025, Elias Rodriguez shot and killed two Israeli embassy staffers outside the Capitol Jewish Museum. His manifesto cited Aaron Bushnell's self-immolation as proof that his sacrifice was not made in vain. He called the shooting the only sane thing to do. June 2025, Mohammed Sabri Soleiman firebombed a pro-Israel solidarity walk in Boulder, Colorado. Federal charging documents said he wanted to kill all Zionist people and wished they were all dead. He shouted Free Palestine during the attack. June 2026, FBI arrested five men planning to attack the UFC Freedom 250 event, the White House, with explosive drones and snipers. Tyson Proper, 19 years old, had spent $3,000 of his graduation money on ammunition. He identified his targets, five sitting members of Congress, by searching trackapac.com for politicians who took pro-Israel PAC money. Now, compared to any other geopolitical flashpoint, Ukraine, Uyghurs in China, none attract nearly as much violence and emotion as Israel. That's because none of these countries have gone through a convergent permission pipeline. What NCRI documented for Erica Kirk was one pipeline producing one set of threats against one woman. What's happening with Israel is that same mechanism running through every pipeline simultaneously. That changes the nature of the threat. Single pipeline radicalization produces ideologues, people who know they hold a controversial view and have to recruit others into it. Cross-pipeline convergence produces something different, people who don't think they hold a view at all. When your enemies and your allies and people who reject both frameworks all name the same target, the target stops being a political position and becomes a background fact of the world, like weather. And facts don't need to be argued, only acted on. That's why a 19-year-old in Ohio spends his graduation money and ammunition, builds a target list from a PAC tracker website, or a 30-year-old in Chicago writes a manifesto declaring embassy workers have forfeited their humanity. Data Republican, go check her out over on X. She's amazing, and she brings the receipts. More coming up as the Doc Washer Show continues. Little Rock's premier talk station, 101.1 The Answer. Some people never come clean.
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4: News this hour from Town Hall. I'm Keith Peters in Washington. Iran strikes U.S. jets in the Middle East after President Trump promises the war will end after the midterms. Correspondent Bernie Bennett explains.
5: Several U.S. fighter jets at a Jordanian military base were damaged by Iranian strikes on Wednesday. Iran state media had previously said Tehran targeted U.S. assets across the region in retaliation for American attacks on Iranian oil tankers. Yemen's Houthis seized the key Red Sea port of Mocha on Thursday, according to military sources. If confirmed, the move would make it easier for the Houthis to target ships transiting the Bab el-Mandab Strait, a crucial waterway for Saudi Arabian oil exports. President Trump said Wednesday that Iran is desperate to affect the U.S. midterm elections and mused that the conflict would end right afterward. Bernd Bennett reporting.
4: Today marks 1 year ago the conservative Charlie Kirk was assassinated at a college in Utah.
6: Conservatives across the country mourning the loss of Charlie Kirk, who was assassinated a year ago today, as his organization continues to expand nationwide. Kirk killed while speaking at a Turning Point USA event on the campus of Utah Valley University. Turning Point, with more than 1 million students now who are members at more than 4,000 high school and university chapters across the country.
4: That's correspondent Laura Winters reporting. The Supreme Court has rejected a new congressional map backed by President Trump for Missouri's November election. Missouri's chief election official says he has directed local authorities to instead use districts passed in 2022 following a legal battle that lasted nearly a year. The decision could change candidate choices for over a million voters. Missouri's top court had ordered the use of the 2022 districts, but Secretary of State Denny Hoskins initially followed his order to use the Trump-backed map. On Wall Street, the Dow down by 316. More at townhall.com.
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11: 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An arrest made in a 1996 cold case murder. Roger Ewer, Wisconsin, charged in connection with the death of John Rollins Jr., whose body was found floating in a sleeping bag in Beaver Lake in 1996. A missing 12-year-old girl from South Carolina found safe in Arkansas, and 31-year-old Brandon Britton and wife Sierra Dawn Britton charged in connection with the abduction of the girl from Spartanburg, South Carolina. Former Arkansas State football captain Blaze Taylor sentenced to life in prison for killing his pregnant girlfriend and unborn child by poisoning her with pink lemonade that was laced with cocaine. 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
12: With your sports flash, I'm Tony Desiri, 101.1 The Answer. NFL Week 1, the Dallas Cowboys will be in New York Sunday night to take on the Giants. Dallas entering the second season with Brian Schottenheimer as head coach, coming off a 7-9-1 season, while the Giants are under a new head coach in John Harbaugh. Arkansas will face Utah in Salt Lake City Saturday in Week 2. The Razorbacks are coming off a win against North Alabama in their opener. Utah currently ranked 21st. Arkansas State will host West Georgia Saturday. Red Wolves losing their opener in Week 1 to Memphis, while Central Arkansas will be home at Conway to take on Central Oklahoma. It's the third game for the Bears, who are 1-1 after a loss to West Florida. Major League Baseball, the Cardinals at Busch Stadium on Friday as they begin a three-game series with the Chicago White Sox. The Cardinals were swept in San Francisco, losing to the Giants Wednesday 7-6. 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
0: 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That's my buddy, David Lucas. Been good buddies ever since I first came to Little Rock 12 years ago. Good man. Trustworthy. So, they took Charlie away from us a year ago today. Tomorrow is the 25th anniversary of them taking almost 3,000 Americans away from us, the September 11th, 2001 attacks. I have scheduled tomorrow to play my 9/11 retrospective with audio clips of TV morning shows trying to process what was going on in real time, also audio clips of phone calls from the planes, from the buildings. Scheduled to play tomorrow at 5:35 and 4:06. Also, at this time tomorrow, we have a scheduled interview with Robert Spencer of Jihad Watch. He's someone you're going to want to hear, because I plan to ask him, among other things, when President George W. Bush went to the largest mosque in Washington, D.C., a few days after the 9/11 attacks, and said Islam is a religion of peace, did that hurt our reaction to this act of war? Did that hurt our attempts as a country to deal with this mortal threat to our survival? I think it did. But I know Robert Spencer for many years. We'll see what he has to say. All right. We have a lot more audio to get through about Charlie. And I'll never forget. I was getting ready for work a year ago today. I just started this afternoon drive talk show on 101.1 The Answer. I'm running through the house. Fox News is on in the living room. And all of a sudden they got wall to wall about Charlie Kirk getting shot. And I called the operations manager for Salem Media, Little Rock. And Steve Marston. I said, Steve, did you know Charlie Kirk's been shot? He's like, what? Yeah, man. I'm going to turn the TV on. Kind of reminds me of, although we only lost one a year ago today, it reminds me of so many of the stories that I've heard about September 11, 2001, people calling each other, waking each other up, saying, turn the television on now. I mean, I was live on the radio on September 11, 2001. And a few minutes before the top of the hour, 8 o'clock Central, one of the sales guys came in. And he had written something on a post-it note and put it down in front of me. A plane hit one of the World Trade Center's buildings. And so I'm talking live on the air. And I get this post-it note in front of me. And so I'm trying to process what I'm looking at. And I'm talking about something completely different because I'm in the middle of talking about something. And the only thing I can think of is a 3- or 4-seater had an accident. And then I guess we got a call off the air a minute or two before the top of the hour news. Because, again, 25 years ago, I had not been able to talk management into putting a computer in the on-air studio so we could follow breaking news. So we get a call. There was a guy who worked as a DJ at one of the music stations in the building there in Panama City Beach, Florida. And his other job was producing the morning show on Channel 7 there in Panama City Beach, Florida. So they would have an early morning show before the Today Show. They would carry the Today Show on an hour delay, and then they would do local cut-ins at 25 after and maybe 5 till or whatever with local headlines and weather and stuff. And so he was watching the live feed of the Today Show and told somebody, hey, plane at the World Trade Center, we got to get rid of the one-hour delay and go with this Today Show live. And then I guess he called us, and so I was blurting out what I had just been told right before we went to the top of the hour news. And then during the top of the hour news, I interrupted the top of the hour news because we saw the second plane hitting live on TV. And then I couldn't do a live radio talk show out of the top of the hour news because, again, I didn't have access to a computer in my studio, and there was no internet on my phone. Probably had a flip phone 25 years ago. So we just walled the wall with some news network. But I remember it as clear as day. Clear as day. The same murderous intent that was in the 19 hijackers and the people like Osama bin Laden and Ramzi bin al-Shib and all the rest of the guys that planned 9/11 was the same murderous intent that was in Tyler Robinson's heart. He doesn't know it. But if you think there is an excuse to murder someone that you disagree with, that's the same thing. The same thing.

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5: 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Talk about something you want to talk about. Number to call, 501-401-1011. I'm going to get back to Charlie here in just a minute, but we got breaking news just dropped 30 minutes ago. Arkansas Democrat Gazette, Brett Barrow-Care. Brett, I hope I'm not mispronouncing your last name, brother. But we're trying to make you famous here because you got a breaking story. And here's what it says. Well, I got to give you the title first, what got my attention. Trump administration sues Arkansas over law giving some immigrants in-state college tuition. How about them apples? An Arkansas law that provides in-state tuition and financial assistance to some immigrants is being challenged by the U.S. Department of Justice, which says the statute discriminates against U.S. citizens not given the same benefits. Ow! Ow! Ow! Ow! Ouch! Yo! How'd that happen? In a lawsuit filed Thursday in U.S. District Court in Little Rock, the Justice Department asked a federal judge to declare the law invalid and issue a permanent injunction prohibiting the state of Arkansas from enforcing Act 844 of 2019, which created the program. Okay, all right, now let's just stop and take a breath. Who was governor in 2019? Well, it was me, Asa Hutchinson. Why do you ask? Please don't drag me back into the limelight like Al Pacino in Godfather 3. Please don't keep pulling me back, Doc, and others. Okay, but it seems like sometime between, let's see, January 2023, when Sarah took office, and September 2026, it's like 3.5 years.

0: maybe somebody would have brought it up to her, like, hey, new governor Sanders there. Yeah, do you know we got this law on the books that that gives in-state tuition and financial assistance to some immigrants that Arkansas citizens don't get? You aware of that? 3.5 years in, she's got to know, and she didn't ask the legislature to undo it, you know? Anyway, Assistant Attorney General Brett A. Shumate of the Civil Division of the U.S. Justice Department said, and I quote, "This is a simple matter of federal law. Colleges cannot provide benefits to illegal aliens that they do not provide to U.S. citizens." Okay, wait. Brett Barakar, come on, buddy. Talk about burying the lead in the Arkansas Democrat Gazette. Yo, Holmes. I thought you'd talk about people here like with a green card. People here with like a visa that has not expired. Some, come on, Brett, give it up, bro. Some. Let the record officially acknowledge that Brett Barakar of the Arkansas Democrat Gazette has buried the lead way down deep in the article. He finally quotes Assistant Attorney General Brett A. Shumate of the Justice Department Civil Division says, "Yo, we're talking about illegal aliens here? Yo, what up? What up, Brett? Come on, man." See, if you wanted to actually do it right, you would mention illegal aliens in the headline. Come on, bro. And like in the first sentence of the article. Just so you know. Okay? See, I thought Sarah Huckabee Sanders was supposed to be some kind of conservative that wasn't too happy about aliens being here illegally. Know what I'm saying? I appreciate the gift, though. Some talk about on the Doc Washburn Show. That's why I'm doing what all those baseball players do when they get a hit. So let's go back to this. Assistant Attorney General Brett A. Shumate, the U.S. Justice Department Civil Division, says, "This is a simple matter of federal law. Colleges cannot provide benefits to illegal aliens that they do not provide to U.S. citizens. The Department of Justice will not tolerate American students being treated like second-class citizens in their own country." Well, you know what I'm going to have to do? I'm going to have to copy Act 844 of 2019 and paste it over into Google. And let's see. Who sponsored Arkansas Act 844 2019? And I hope I don't wind up embarrassing a friend here, because I'm friendly with some of the folks in the legislature. You know what I'm saying? But come on, bro. Let's see what we got here. Arkansas Act 844 of 2019 was sponsored by Representative Dan Douglas. Okay, I don't think he knows me. Let's see. Co-sponsors, Godfrey. I thought Godfrey was like a British butler. No, that's Democrat Representative Megan Godfrey. Okay, so Dan Douglas, a Republican in the House from Benton County. Okay. Gee, I can't imagine why anybody from Benton County would want to be helping out illegal aliens. pardon me. Well, who voted for it? Let me see. Passed the House with flying colors, 62 yeas, 19 nays, 18 not voting. Now, again, this is back in 2019. What about the Senate? Let's see. 18 yeas, 7 nays, 9 not voting, and 1 present. Who voted for this mess in the Senate? Bledsoe, Bond, Cheatham, Chesterfield, Cooper, Eads, Elliott, Flowers, Jim Hendren, related to Asa, Bart Hester, Jimmy Hickey, Keith Ingram, Irvin, Greg Letting, Malik, Sturge, Teague, Wallace. They got a lot of Democrat votes for this stuff now. But it sure looks like Asa wanted it. I mean, who voted against it? Bob Ballinger, Chet Flippo, not Chet Flippo, I can't remember Flippo's first name, Garner, Hammer, Hill, Johnson, Stubblefield, not voting, Caldwell, Clark, Dismang, Jane English, Johnson, Pitch, Rapert, Rice, Sample. So, I mean, look like to me that it just barely passed the Senate. Because you only have 35 people in the Senate and only got 18 votes. If one of those yays went the other way, it wouldn't have passed. Anyway, let me go back to my dog, Brett Baracare, who's bearing the lead over the Democrats. The suit against Arkansas came as the Justice Department also sued Utah, Hawaii, and District of Columbia on Thursday. Justice Department has now sued 25 states across the country over similar issues. Act 844 allows state-supported colleges and universities in Arkansas to charge in-state tuition and fees to some non-traditional documented immigrant students, according to the law. The law requires a student to have lived in Arkansas for at least 3 years, to have earned a high school diploma, and to have an approved, unexpired, or renewed Deferred Action for Childhood Arrivals, or DACA, exemption. The DACA program, created under the Obama administration, applies to certain unauthorized immigrants who were brought to the U.S. as children. The program does not provide official legal immigration status, but it does provide its recipients, it does protect its recipients from deportation and allows them to access work permits. So I thought that Sarah couldn't go to the shindig going on in Dallas now, the first ever midterm Republican convention, because she has some kind of family thing that came up. Maybe that wasn't the real reason. Oh, now they put this as a headline on the Democrats. Trump administration sues Arkansas over law giving some immigrants in-state college tuition. Come on, Brett. Tell them what kind of immigrants.
1: Illegals. They're suing over giving illegals in-state college tuition, Brett. But you don't want to put that in your headline, do you?
0: Man, come on, bro. Look, hey, I appreciate you, reporting on it in the first place. Olivia and Tom Walton pledge $100 million for national push to cut maternal deaths by half. Maybe tell them to stop taking the COVID vaccine. 101.1 The Answer.

0: With SRN News, I'm Keith Peters in Washington. A California couple surrogate who refused their wishes to have an abortion is asking the U.S. Supreme Court to intervene in a custody dispute over the four-week-old child who was born with a serious heart defect. McKenna West gave birth in August at a Dallas hospital. The U.S. Supreme Court has rejected a new congressional map backed by President Trump for Missouri's November election. Missouri's chief election official says he has directed local authorities to instead use districts passed in 2022 following a legal battle that lasted nearly a year. The decision could change candidate choices for over a million voters. On Wall Street, the Dow down by 316 points, the Nasdaq dropped 171, the S&P 500 lower by 44. More details at srnnews.com.
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9: What do I play? 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We can sound off. Talk back if you want to get in the conversation. Number to call is 501-401-1011. This is extremely concerning here. And a company called Anthropic caught Iran using their Claude platform to target Navy bases, to automate dossiers on Americans, and to run influence campaigns on U.S. social media. Details are insane. The morons uploaded everything, including the organization plans of the Ayatollah's funeral. Key findings. The actors across all the three operations explicitly tied their campaigns to Iran's state doctrine of Jihad al-Tabin, or explanatory jihad. Under this concept, Iranian institutions produce propaganda as both a religious and strategic duty. Language related to the state doctrine appear directly inside the actors' sessions and internal planning documents. The network produced ministerial deliverables carrying official ICCO branding. These deliverables detailed a 9-part international influence portfolio and complete organizational plans for the funeral of the supreme leader of Iran. Okay, so, since I'm technologically challenged, I asked Grok over there on X, yo, can you please summarize this story for those of us who are technologically challenged? And this is what Grok gave me. Anthropic, the company that made something called Claude, just put out a detailed report on people trying to abuse their AI for bad stuff like cyber attacks, spying, and propaganda. Sound familiar? I think we talked about AI yesterday, but that was at the top of the show. They caught Iranian state-linked groups using Claude to build targeting guides on U.S. Navy ships and personnel from public photos and data. They also caught Iranian state-linked groups using Claude to automate dossiers and social media profiling, also to plan big influence propaganda campaigns, including full organizational charts for the Supreme Leader's funeral, and also using Claude to run social media ops. Anthropic shut it all down, banned the accounts, tightened their defenses, and tipped off authorities. Well, that's good. The report shows how AI can speed up this kind of misuse and how they're fighting it. So, if you're not like me, if you're not technologically challenged, if you're like technologically, yo, I'm the speed, bro. I'm all about this AI. I understand the whole thing. Then you might want to go over to X and read the report that Anthropic dropped a little bit earlier today. Anthropic. Matter of fact, after I get off the air, I'll be texting this to a friend of mine who works in AI. But that's just, I mean, it's just, it's breaking news. And I'm like, yo, what the heck? Now. Let me just say something. We read a post, a thread yesterday from a guy who said that he had just resigned from Anthropic. A guy named Jacob Coxon. And some folks are like, yo, I don't know about this guy, man. I don't know about this guy. So a guy that I follow over there on X, Brian Chow, the founder of Effort.News, he's got his own take on this whole Jacob Coxon AI situation. He said, breaking, and this again was from late last night, former Anthropic doomer Jacob Coxon, tied to Newspeak, British NGO involved with supposedly hacking democracy, Hillary Clinton, prison abolition, and Extinction Rebellion. What? Yo, Coxon, a British AI doom figure who exploded out of nowhere after being promoted by Bernie Sanders and left-wing NGOs, is accused of being a coordinated foreign influence campaign. Well, some folks yesterday were saying, yo, hey, he's saying we're going to have to get this AI thing under control, but he's not talking about China. So Jordan Schachtel, a guy I've been following forever, publisher of the dossier, AI policy, world politics. Here's what he said. So Jacob Coxon, who dramatically resigned from Anthropic yesterday, worked there for a grand total. No, I don't need that right now. Okay, let me try again. So Jacob Coxon, who dramatically resigned from Anthropic yesterday, worked there for a grand total of 6 weeks. Really? He started with them in July. All of his socials appeared yesterday. Yeah, because I was looking for brother on LinkedIn. I couldn't find him. It has all the signs of a highly coordinated op through Doomer Mega, not MAGA, Doomer Mega donors and the corporate media. Interesting additional receipts. Could this be an in-house operation? And he links to Peter J. Hassan. I believe I've interviewed him before. He used to be editor of the Washington Free Beacon, senior editor at Fox News. The guy follows me on X, but please, don't hold that against him. He says, this is actually hilarious. The guy saying AI is going to kill everyone only worked at Anthropic for 2 months. Before that, he worked at OpenAI. But he complains that the people at OpenAI don't agree that AI is going to kill everybody. This is what is driving the global news cycle right now. What are we doing here, folks? Interesting. Look, we report, you decide. I wasn't saying this guy's the fount of all reason. I was just saying, hey, or all wisdom for that matter. I was just saying, no, this is interesting. A lot of people talking about it. Here's more. So Parker Thayer, investigative reporter for Capital Research, Hillsdale College 2021 graduating class. Another guy I follow says, this post looks like the start of a very sophisticated and well-funded PR operation to get support for Democrats to regulate AI into oblivion. Let me show you how it works. Number one, this guy with minimal followers and no previous account activity goes to the Wall Street Journal, which publishes an exclusive with quotes from him on his resignation 18 minutes before the post goes up. Planning was clearly done in advance. Oh, now you got my attention, bro. Not even gonna lie, fam. Now you got my attention. Number two, within hours, it has tens of thousands of reposts, and the account has over 100,000 followers within hours. The post is punchy, quotable. It almost seems to be professionally written. What, like by AI or something? The first three accounts to quote tweet it all do so within 15 minutes of the initial posting. Remember, this account had basically zero engagement beforehand, so an organic reach explanation seems unlikely. According to Grok, those accounts are Nathan Calvin, general counsel at Encode AI, Peter Wildeford, head of policy at the AI Policy Network, and Daniel Coco Tajlow, head of the AI Futures Project, all of which are up-and-coming AI Doomer policy advocacy nonprofits. Now, the AI Futures Project website says it's funded primarily by the Survival and Flourishing Fund, which says on its own website that it has advised Gene Talon, Skype creator, and one of the leading investors in Anthropic, to grant over $2.5 million to the AI Futures Project since 2024. And Code AI says on its website, it's also funded by the Survival and Flourishing Fund, which in turn says it told Anthropic investor John Talon to grant $516,000 to Encode AI in 2025. And wouldn't you know it, the Survival and Flourishing Fund also says it told John Talon to grant $2 million to the AI Policy Institute, the 501c3 affiliate of the AI Policy Network as well. So what are the odds that the first three quote tweets of this Coxon guy's post would all be major AI restriction policy advocates funded generously by the same donor, who also happens to be one of the leading investors in and a board member of Anthropic, the company Coxon was resigning from, and all within 15 minutes of posting, to within 10 minutes of posting. Number three, Jacob Coxon doesn't have much of a resume, but we do know that in 2022, he got a $20,000 scholarship for the Long-Term Future Scholarship Program from the Good Ventures Foundation, one of the philanthropic vehicles of Dustin Moskovitz, a notorious AI doomer who has spent tens, if not hundreds of millions, on policy advocacy to strictly regulate AI, while also being an Anthropic investor himself. It also just so happens that the 14th person to quote Coxon's post was Max Nadal, 27 minutes after posting, who is the program officer for the technical AI safety team at Coefficient Giving, another of Moskovitz's philanthropic spending vehicles. Max is not a frequent poster. His last posts before quoting Coxon were before Labor Day, but he was remarkably quick off the mark for this one. Number four, basically every major Democrat politician and candidate has suddenly glommed onto this post, and conveniently, as people cry out for answers, Bernie Sanders himself already has a bill written to ban superintelligence and regulate AI into oblivion, and will be releasing later this week. The bill, among many other things, will create a new cabinet-level federal agency to safeguard the public from the dangers of artificial intelligence that will be advised by an artificial intelligence advisory board comprised of experts in artificial intelligence. Do you think perhaps Anthropic and its many investors who fund AI policy advocacy might have interest in getting to place a pet expert on the board of an entity that dictates what AI is and isn't allowed to do? And isn't it fortuitous that this whistleblower came forward with his oh-so-scary stories to close in proximity, so close in proximity, I should say, to the release of the most radical piece of AI legislation ever introduced? As the great philosopher Bugs Bunny once said, could be. Yo, I'm just following the balls and strikes, bro. I ain't gonna lie, fam. Yo, it's whack. Doc Washer Show continues, Little Rock's premier talk station, 101.1, The Answer.
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12: Foundations of Freedom. A look at America's founding principles and the leaders who shaped our nation.
13: Ronald Reagan understood that preserving liberty required more than defending it. It had to be taught. In his 1989 farewell address, Reagan warned America about the danger of losing its national memory. If we forget what we did, we won't know who we are. Reagan understood that a free nation cannot preserve principles its people no longer understand. Every generation must learn why America's freedoms matter, understand the sacrifices that secured them, and accept the responsibilities that come with self-government. Liberty cannot be simply inherited. It must be intentionally passed from one generation to the next. Because when we fail to teach the meaning of freedom, we eventually lose the will to preserve it. So, are we preparing the next generation merely to inherit liberty, or teaching them why it is worth preserving?
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0: 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Doc Washburn Show continues. If we're talking about something you want to talk about, the number to call is 501-401-1011. I've been trying to get to some one of those audio clips we have about Charlie before we run out of time, and we've had a bunch of breaking news, so let's get back to it. We have a liberal challenging Charlie. He wants to get violent with Charlie. Let's go with cut six, please.
1: I'll let you take the first punch. Let's go. Put up or shut up, Charlie Kirk.
2: You know
1: put
2: what?
1: Up or shut
2: so,
1: up.
2: First of all, it says very clearly in the Bible that we shouldn't harm those that are worthy of protection, and you obviously are.
1: You're just worried I'll kick your ass.
2: Well on Medicare age. Let's play this out. Despite the obvious fact, and you and I both know who would win this duel. However, this is a great embodiment of the American left. You can't debate, so you want to go to blows. The only thing that is preventing us from this country from going to civil war is debate and dialogue, and you don't even want to have debate.
0: No, they really don't, man. They really don't. They want to take us out. They don't want to have debate. They prove it over and over again. So there's a follow-up. Liberal challenges Charlie Kirk. Cut seven, please.
2: You want to wrestle like a seven-year-old? Who here is actually dividing the country?
1: So a gentleman's fist fight. You know what that is, right?
2: Again, I would like to think that we are elevated above trying to go have a fight in the streets or a fight in front of 2,000 people. In fact, a mark of civilization is that we don't have to go to blows or bullets, that we can have discourse and debate, but yet you're inviting that.
0: That's exactly what's happened. He's inviting that. He wants to be violent. You know, if Charlie Kirk was some kind of influencer encouraging conservatives to be violent, he'd still be alive. The fact that he could politely converse with people and change minds, including minds of young women who wanted to be young men, drove them crazy. So they said it was hate. Tyler Robinson said, I can't put up with that much hate. I took him out for you, my beloved, to his boyfriend. We got one more clip here from the... we got two more clips. I'm sorry. Let's go with a cut eight, please.
1: And you know that out here in the West, that's a bunch of bullshit.
2: Oh, really? You don't debate out in the
1: Real
2: West?
1: Real men stand up for what they believe.
2: You guys don't dialogue in the West?
1: Come on, man. Look, I know.
2: How about this? Why don't you, since you're a 70-year-old aged elder and you want to have a fist fight with a 31-year-old.
1: Is that how old you are?
2: Why don't you tell me what a woman is?
1: I am not here to debate you. I'm here to prove you wrong. Prove you wrong. Prove him wrong. So either put up or shut up. I'll walk away. You tell me right now.
0: What an idiot. I'm not here to debate you, but I'm here to prove you wrong. Well, how can you prove him wrong unless you debate him? You're not proving anything by one of you punching the other one in the face. This guy's got mental issues, and he votes solid Democrat every time. And notice, there's no record of any Democrat politician denouncing this kind of behavior, which Charlie was receiving in of day in and day out. Okay, now Charlie's going to shut him down. Let's go with cut nine, please.
2: I will say this. I'm not going to fight you because I don't have to. Because you know why?
1: You don't have to.
2: You are acting as if someone who is very desperate, who is clout chasing. We are going to remain peaceful while the left promotes violence. We are going to be the peace. Because as Christ our Lord said, blessed are the peacemakers, for theirs is the kingdom of heaven. Thank you, sir, and get out of here.
0: It drove Tyler Robinson crazy that Charlie spoke the truth in love. that he glorified God, and he couldn't take it, so he killed him. Speaking of which, we got one more cut. U.S. Senator Mike Lee, Republican, Utah, a couple of months ago at the preliminary hearing, talk about the evidence that was presented in that hearing. Cut 10, please.
3: I was in the courtroom today, just behind Erica Kirk, when evidence was admitted by Judge Graff. That evidence, the evidence admitted today, is absolutely compelling. It's damning. It contains multiple confessions by the defendant, Tyler Robinson, acknowledging not only that he killed Charlie Kirk, but acknowledging that he did so having planned it in advance in great detail, and acknowledging at one point that he was motivated by hate. So he admitted this multiple occasions in multiple ways. So it's difficult to imagine how this results in anything other than a conviction. We will stay tuned on that front. The prosecution has done a great job, and Judge Graff, while being very, very thorough, made the right decision to admit this evidence today.
0: Exactly. So the people who still think somebody else did it, they ignored a preliminary hearing. Ignored it. One of the things that surprised me after Charlie was taken from us, we have a couple of granddaughters who we had never discussed politics with. And they both knew exactly who Charlie Kirk was, which surprised us, and they were both distraught. They're not even college students. They're college age, but they're not college students, and they knew who he was. And they were distraught that he had been taken from us. It's not surprising. That's what leftists do. Look, if you want to talk about how they try to isolate us, how they try to demonize us, how they try to marginalize us, you go back to the Rules for Radicals book. Because the guy that wrote it was a mentor to Hillary Clinton. The guy that wrote it, Barack Hussein Obama was his devotee. Rules for Radicals, you can look it up. And there's so many on the left who are doing exactly what he said to do. All right, Val Emmons filling in for Dave Elswick again tomorrow morning from 7 to 9. I'm Doc Washburn. See you tomorrow at 4:06. God willing, 101.1, The Answer.
4: This is David Lucas. 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
7: News this hour from Town Hall. I'm Keith Peters in Washington. Another loss for Republicans who are trying to redraw congressional maps in as many states as they can before the midterm elections. Correspondent Donna Warder reports.
8: The U.S. Supreme Court has once again rejected GOP efforts to use a Missouri congressional map backed by President Donald Trump that was drawn to help Missouri Republicans gain one seat in the U.S. House in the November elections. The High Court's decision Thursday comes right before ballots begin going out for the midterms, and Republicans are trying to hold on to control of the U.S. U.S. House. Now that the U.S. Supreme Court has twice refused to intervene to keep the Trump-backed map in place, it's likely that an old map passed by Republican lawmakers after the last census in 2022 would be used. I'm Donna Warder.
7: There's a new legal motion in the Lindsey Clancy case.
9: Lindsey Clancy's attorney, Kevin Reddington, is asking the judge in the trial to acquit Clancy of all charges and decide that she's not guilty by reason of insanity for the killing of her three children. 11 of 12 jurors were ready to clear Clancy of criminal responsibility last Friday, but their deadlock forced the judge to declare a mistrial, leaving the case unresolved. Reddington's motion asked the same judge to acquit Clancy, which would prevent a second trial. Prosecutors have yet to say whether they'll seek to put the 36-year-old former labor and delivery nurse on trial again. I'm Lisa Dwyer.
7: A California couple's surrogate who refused their wishes to have an abortion is asking the U.S. Supreme Court to intervene in a custody dispute over the four-week-old child who was born with a serious heart defect. McKenna West gave birth in August at a Dallas hospital. On Wall Street, the Dow down by 316 points. The Nasdaq dropped 171. More on these stories at townhall.com.
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12: With your news flash, John Loretta, 101.1 The Answer. Arkansas State Crime Lab identified remains found in Truman as those of 44-year-old Rebecca Montgomery, reported missing in June. Montgomery's remains found in August in a building on North Pine Street. A Tennessee man facing first-degree murder charges. Former Arkansas State football captain Blaze Taylor sentenced to life in prison for killing his pregnant girlfriend and unborn child by poisoning her with cocaine-laced pink lemonade. A 12-year-old girl missing from South Carolina found safe in Arkansas, and 31-year-old Brandon Britton and wife Sierra Dawn Britton both charged in connection with the abduction of the 12-year-old from Spartanburg County, South Carolina. 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
13: With your sports flash, I'm Tony DeZiri, 101.1 The Answer. College football, Arkansas will be on the road to Rice-Eccles Stadium in Salt Lake City, where they'll take on Utah in week number two. Razorbacks are coming off a win against North Alabama in their opener. Arkansas State will host West Georgia Saturday. The Red Wolves lost their opener to the Memphis Tigers, and Central Arkansas playing their third game of the season at home in Conway Saturday against Central Oklahoma. The Bears are 1-1 on the season. Major League Baseball, the St. Louis Cardinals are returning to Busch Stadium Friday, starting a three-game series with the Chicago White Sox. The Cardinals have lost three in a row, and four of their last five, they were swept by the San Francisco Giants, losing Wednesday 7-6 as the Giants rallied for six runs to secure the victory. Leo Bernal with a three-run home run in the loss. 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
16: Over the next 2 weeks, there'll be a lot of people coming in and sitting down and and filling in for me because I'm on vacation until September 14th. It's September 14th. I'll be back in the chair, ready to pick up where I left off, looking at the news items of the day and giving you a decided conservative look at those items. But until then, enjoy the guests that fill in for me right here on the Dave Elswick Show.
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20: Larry Elder here, the sage from South Central, the prince of Pico Union, the czar of common sense, the great Eldersky, Don Lorenzo. Welcome to the program. No Victor Crest allowed because we've got a country to save.

0: Andrew Garfield. Rated R, under 17, is not admitted without a parent. Only in theaters, starts today. You do not want to miss The Uprising. Discover it on Dolby Cinema. If I were to be asked what this is about, don't have a revolution without arms. I'm Larry Elder.
1: The midterms are almost here, and Republicans could be in deep trouble. Polls show Democrats leading in key races. Tonight, Rob Finnerty on Newsmax reveals the growing threat from the DSA and the radical left. With less than 60 days to go, Finnerty says it's time for the GOP to hit the panic button. The House may go, and control of the Senate is up for grabs. Gas prices, mortgage rates, health care, and out-of-control national debt. Americans are angry, and the progressive left wants total control of Congress. Tallarico, El Sayed, AOC, Bernie Sanders. Finnerty reveals President Trump's secret plan to fight back and what you can do to help him. Don't miss Finnerty tonight at 8 p.m. Eastern on Newsmax. 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
5: 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The Declaration of Independence wasn't just a breakup letter for King George. 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
0: 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I am Larry Elder. We are Salem News Channel. 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

0: With SRN News, I'm Keith Peters in Washington. Republicans are gathered in Dallas for the closing day of their party's midterm convention. Their aim is to highlight President Trump's influence and boost enthusiasm among GOP voters ahead of November's midterm election. Both Mr. Trump and Vice President J.D. Vance are expected to address the gathering late Thursday evening. The Supreme Court has rejected a new congressional map backed by President Trump for Missouri's November election. Missouri's chief election official says he has directed local authorities to instead use districts passed in 2022 following a legal battle that lasted nearly a year. The decision could change candidate choices for over a million voters. On Wall Street, the Dow down by 316 points, the Nasdaq dropped 171. This is SRN News.
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0: A fact to a toe-tag liberal is like daylight to a vampire. Here's Larry Elder.
1: 888-971-7243, 888-971-SAGE, Larry Elder, Salem News Channel. RNC Chairman Joe Gruters opened up the event last night in Dallas, number 58.
2: Are you excited to be here in the great state of Texas? Let me hear you. Are we ready to win in November? Take a look around this room. Americans have traveled from every corner of this country to be here. I want to give a big shout out to my home state of Florida. Let's hear it for Florida. Do we love President Trump? Because this isn't just another convention. This is history in the making. For the first time ever, Republicans have come together for a convention dedicated to one mission: defying history. We didn't come to Dallas to talk about winning. We came here to do it. This November, Republicans are going to grow our majorities and continue America's common sense conservative revolution. And after traveling this country, meeting with volunteers, candidates, and grassroots leaders, I could tell you, Republicans are ready to win.
1: The reports of this being a disaster turn out to be, well, a disaster. This is political. Headline: Republicans aren't exactly flocking to Trump's midterm convention. One battleground member said, quote, "I can't control what the president's going to say at this convention, but I can control where I'm at." Political survey of more than 70 GOP candidates and members revealed that most either do not plan to attend or are still weighing whether to go. Dozens more declined to share their plans. The Guardian, which is a left-wing British paper. Headline: Republican midterm convention will be Trumpist pageantry at the party's own risk. Second paragraph: it seemed like a good idea at the time. Success is far from guaranteed. The made-for-TV spectacle clashes directly with two opening games of the American football season. A political website survey of more than 70 Republican candidates and members found 45 either do not plan on going to Dallas or are still thinking about it. Some cited prior commitments. Others balked at the $25,000 price of attending. That was The Guardian. People magazine. Headline: Republicans are reportedly skipping Trump's midterm convention where entry costs $25,000. Axios, which is also left-wing. Vulnerable Republicans get a $25,000 convention pass. But the run-up has been rocky, with lawmakers grumbling about logistics and balking at the price tag. End of quote. Number 69.
3: With your support, we will make our nation stronger, safer, richer, freer, and greater than it has ever been before. That's what's happening. You know that's what's happening. I wish that fake news would report it. There they are. Boy, that's a lot of fake news. Look, that's a lot of fake news. You have to remember, when we originally announced this 8 weeks ago, they said, who's going to go to a midterm convention? That's never going to. This place is packed. And not only is this packed, this is a big arena. Not only is this packed, but you have an equal number of people standing outside. If anybody would like to give up their seat or whatever, if they're standing or if they have a seat, would anybody like to raise your hand and give?
1: 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On September 10, today, Salem Media honors Charlie's life and legacy with a special first anniversary tribute. Hear Charlie tell his own story from starting Turning Point USA in his parents' garage to becoming one of the most influential conservative voices of his generation. Featuring Mike Gallagher, Larry O'Connor, Alex Marlowe, and me, with rare archival audio, including Charlie's first interview with Dennis Prager at just 22 years old. Faith Over Fear, The Charlie Kirk Story, tonight at 8 p.m. Eastern on Salem News Channel. Tonight, 8 p.m. Eastern on Salem News Channel. We come back. Hassan Piker said Americans don't care about 9/11. They may say they care, but they really don't. 888-971-SAGE. Do not leave town.
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11: Foundations of Freedom, a look at America's founding principles and the leaders who shaped our nation.
1: Ronald Reagan understood that preserving liberty required more than defending it. It had to be taught. In his 1989 farewell address, Reagan warned America about the danger of losing its national memory. If we forget what we did, we won't know who we are. Reagan understood that a free nation cannot preserve principles its people no longer understand. Every generation must learn why America's freedoms matter, understand the sacrifices that secured them, and accept the responsibilities that come with self-government. Liberty cannot be simply inherited. It must be intentionally passed from one generation to the next. Because when we fail to teach the meaning of freedom, we eventually lose the will to preserve it. So, are we preparing the next generation merely to inherit liberty, or teaching them why it is worth preserving?
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1: 888-971-SAGE, 888-971-7243. I'm Larry Elder. We are Salem News Channel. Bad news. John Fetterman recorded a video for this convention last night, and Democrats, well, they're not pleased. Number 46.
13: A paid room of Republicans in Dallas. Yes, I'm Senator John Fetterman, Pennsylvania. Yes, I'm a Democrat. Why am I here talking to you today? Because, well, I'm a common sense Democrat. I'm always going to stand with America. I'm always going to reject the extremes in socialism and that anti-American way of life. Dave McCormick is the kind of senator that gets the job done, and he's going to fight for Pennsylvania. I'm proud to count him as my friend. Right back over my shoulder, that's the iconic U.S. Steel Mill. And that's exactly the kind of thing that will work together and will work with President Trump to fight and defend the steel way of life right here in the Steel Valley. I have this opportunity to introduce this great American, a great senator. And yes, he's in a different party, but I'm proud to count him as my great friend. So for everybody in Dallas, I'm here to...
1: Yikes. Yikes. Now, despite the president's supposed unpopularity, even CNN's Jake Tapper is admitting that the races in Michigan and Maine are a lot tighter than they ought to be given the president's supposed unpopularity. Number 52.
14: Calling it Trumpapalooza, of course, is a bit of a gamble for those Republicans facing tight races because Trump is not popular, and neither is his war with Iran, and neither is the rising cost of living, to name a few things. That hasn't really put voters in a palooza-type mood. Democrats are trying to capitalize on that discontent by holding competing events down in Texas with the goal of drawing attention to Trump's unpopularity. But Democrats aren't exactly in the clear either in some of the key races. CNN has some brand new polling out today in two of the most important Senate races this year. The contest in Michigan between Democrat Abdul El-Sayed and former Republican Congressman Mike Rogers, no clear leader. And the contest in Maine between Democrat Troy Jackson and Republican Senator Susan Collins, no clear leader. Both races right now within the margin of error. Clear toss-ups with less than 2 months to go. You'd think theoretically with such an unpopular president, the Democrats would be overwhelmingly in the lead, but they are not. In moments,
1: you'd think theoretically, given the unpopularity of the president, they'd be overwhelmingly in the lead, but they're not. No thanks to you. Remember when Trump lost the 2020 election, or the 2020 election didn't go his way? Jake Tapper. To paraphrase President Ford, for many Americans, our long national nightmare is over, only for the man to come back 4 years later again, underestimated. The big issue, of course, is affordability. And the Energy Secretary Wright was on Bloomberg News and said, you know, what exactly did the Biden administration do to make gas prices cheaper? Number 53.
15: The bigger problem is refining capacity. Under the Biden administration, they closed over a dozen refineries in the U.S. Gavin Newsom has closed two more large ones in the last 12 months in California. We're rowing the other direction. We're going to expand American refining capacity. I think we'll see gasoline prices go down in the coming weeks.
1: The president teed off on the fake news last night. I think it was Barbara Bush once who said, I'm surprised whenever any Republican wins because the media are so against us. We've talked about the coverage of ABC, NBC, CBS by Media Research Center. Well over 90% of the news covering Donald Trump, ABC, NBC, CBS, negative. Saw one poll that said only 3-4% of reporters covering national politics, 3-4% call themselves Republicans. 3-4%, which is about the same percentage of Ivy League professors who call themselves conservative or somewhat conservative. So academia, media, Hollywood, and big tech, with the exception of Elon Musk, all anti-Republican, all anti-Trump. And you're shocked at the divide between how Republicans perceive the economy versus how Democrats perceive the economy. This is Secretary of Treasury Scott Bessent, number 51.
16: Under this president, more Americans are working than ever before. The private sector has added over 1 million jobs. U.S. manufacturing is roaring back at its fastest pace in years. Companies are investing trillions to build and expand across the United States. And just like in President Trump's first term, the bottom 25% of earners are seeing the biggest wage increases. President Trump has turned this country around once before, and he's doing it again. The president's plan was never just a tax cut, never just a tax cut. His economic program is bolstered by trade deals and deregulation. And tonight, a new industrial supercycle is moving from investment into production, blueprints to paychecks. Everything from GDP to factory payrolls is firing up.
1: Hassan Piker continues to be the gift that keeps on giving. Here's what he said about 9/11, number 72.
17: It's very clear that right now, most people in the United States of America, even like older conservatives, they don't necessarily care about 9/11. They'll lie to you if you were to call them out on this issue. They'd be like, how dare you say such a thing? Of course we do. Shut the up, right? They would lie to you easily, and maybe even lie to themselves.
1: That's just demonic. They don't care, and you say that because you saw a poll that said they don't care. And maybe they'll lie to themselves. You saw that because you are of a degree in psychoanalysis and you had a patient who was a conservative and sick. I'm Larry Elder.
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19: 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We just help. 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
0: America, we have a country to save. And now, here's Larry Elder.
4: This bizarre Republican midterm convention here can't paper over the fact that Republicans have done nothing to earn your vote. Nothing Republicans say over the next 2 days is going to change how clinically deranged and out of touch the GOP has become.
1: 888-971-SAGE, 888-971-7243. I am Larry Elder. We are Salem News Channel. We're going to continue covering the unprecedented Republican midterm convention last night in Dallas. Tonight is the second night. James Tallarico, who's running for Senate in Texas, apparently has rethought the idea that there are six genders. And Gavin Newsom said it was Barack Obama who gave him the green light to gerrymander California. All of this and more coming up. Clinically deranged and out of touch, says the governor of Illinois. Here is Daria Lisa Avila Chevalier, who is the Democrat House candidate and will very likely win the primary. Here's what she said about black socialism. Number 30.
6: I think with DSA specifically, something that I'm very excited to do is to build black socialism within, you know, the caucuses of DSA. And something that my team and I were very intentional about were making sure that we weren't just talking about socialism broadly, that we were talking about the legacy of socialism in our district, right? A legacy of black socialism, of Latino socialism, that focused on racial justice as economic justice, right?
1: Wants to bring back black socialism. I've talked to a lot of lefties of all races in my career. I can't recall a single time I heard somebody say they want to bring back black socialism. Abdul El Sayed, number 36.
24: This country was built on the opposition to tyranny. The idea that nobody should be able to take over your street, tell you what to think, make you fear the arm of government itself. If we're serious about government of the people, by the people, and for the people, if we're serious about a constitutional republic, then we've also got to get serious about the idea that ICE has no place here. It cannot be reformed. It cannot be retrained. It needs to be abolished.
1: Yes! So we're going to abolish ICE. And this is Tallarico in September 2020 saying he wants to dismantle capitalism. Number 22.
25: The multifaceted threat of a climate crisis, an economic crisis, and a social justice crisis, I think that kind of New Deal effort would be the only approach to start to address all three in a thoughtful and meaningful way.
26: Good for you, Jim.
27: Thank you very much. The second question, communities of color receive the most harm from the impacts of climate change, yet...
25: So thankful that young activists have really drawn the link between climate change and white supremacy and capitalism in our country. And I think only ending the ways that all three of those oppressive systems work together are we going to be able to begin the process of dismantling them.
1: Dismantling capitalism. Wow. Don't leave town.
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8: News this hour from Town Hall. I'm Keith Peters in Washington. Conservatives across the country are remembering the loss of Charlie Kirk, who was assassinated a year ago today, as his Turning Point USA organization continues to expand nationwide. Correspondent Laura Winters reports.
9: Today marks 1 year that conservative Charlie Kirk was assassinated while speaking at a Turning Point USA event on the campus of Utah Valley University. In a fact sheet, Turning Point says it saw unprecedented expansion in the 2025-26 school year, with over a million students who are now members continuing Charlie's legacy. Those students with chapters at more than 3,000 high school clubs and 1,500 college chapters. Laura Winters reporting.
8: President Trump says he plans to give every American adult $5,000 if Republicans retain control of the House and Senate in the midterm elections. Lawyer John Day says the president's payment promise is legal.
10: This is a campaign promise. It's not a payment to individuals to try to get them to vote in a particular way, and there's a distinction. So it's essentially saying this is a promise made during a campaign. It would apply to, the way it was described by President Trump, it would apply to everybody, Democrats, Republicans, people who didn't vote, as long as you're an adult citizen of the U.S.
8: However, the plan would further exacerbate the country's nearly $1.8 trillion annual budget deficit. An ally of President Trump, Joseph DeGeneva, says he has resigned his post leading a Justice Department investigation into whether former law enforcement and intelligence officers conspired against the Republican president. On Wall Street, the Dow down by 316 points. More on these stories at townhall.com.
11: Diabetes, high blood pressure, anxiety meds, everyone's on them. If you're a 50-year-old male, maybe a bit poor.